0: demand to assist with processing. The Australian Christian Lobby is supporting a bid by South Australian Family First Upper House MP Sarah Game to establish a parliamentary inquiry into children's gender treatments in her state. It follows South Australian Health Minister Blair Boyle's refusal to release the results of an internal review into the Women's and Children's Hospital Gender Diversity Service. It examined why 22 children never underwent psychiatric assessment as required. The ACL South Australian Director Ashlyn Weiss said parents can't be expected to trust a system which withholds details of what went wrong. Overseas, a Yorkshire church has apologised for removing artificial flowers, toys and other items from churchyard graves and dumping them in the rubbish. Relatives of those buried said they were heartbroken by the actions of church wardens. In one case, they discarded teddy bears from a child's grave. China has made a major development in its AI and robotic race with the West, the nation successfully making a humanoid robot that can run faster than Usain Bolt's world record for the 100-metre sprint. These spectators told the BBC that they are proud.
1: I'm very surprised by the improvements. I feel very proud of our country's technological advancement.
0: The robot runs like a human, with its man-made legs sprinting along a racetrack. In sport, Phil Sami will leave Gold Coast as the NRL club's all-time tries leader after breaking Anthony Don's record overnight. Sami, who is contracted to the Dragons next year, scored try number 86 for the Titans in an 8-point loss to the Sharks. Coach Josh Hannay says he'll be sorely missed.
2: To be the top try scorer of all time for this club's no small feat. And he's a lesson, you know, to how to carry yourself when you do sign to go elsewhere. Like, he's gotten after this year. He wants to ensure that he goes out on the right note, and that's what he's going to do.
0: Meanwhile, the Broncos women slipped to a third straight loss overnight, outclassed by the Titans 28-20. That's the latest Vision National News. I'm Jaden James.
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7: A beautiful sunny day today with north-northwesterly winds, 15 to 20 kilometres an hour, becoming light by the early part of the afternoon. Temps today, the low to mid-20s.
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0: Have you ever wished your mind would just keep quiet? Do your thoughts keep talking long after the day's finished? Is it hard to tell the difference between your worries and God's gentle voice? Hi, this is Ken Robinson and welcome to The Week Ahead. In today's episode, we're going to think about cutting through the inner noise that comes from busy days, other people's expectations, and our own anxious thoughts. Jesus said, "My sheep hear my voice." That's from John chapter 10. So if you've been feeling crowded inside, maybe this is a good time to slow down, breathe, and simply listen again. You might be surprised by how close God has been all along, even when your thoughts have made him seem far away. There are days when the noise isn't out there in the world. It's in your own head. You wake up, and before you've even made a cup of coffee, your mind is already racing. There's something that you forgot yesterday, something coming up tomorrow, something you'd wish you'd said a bit differently. And before long, you're carrying things that haven't even happened yet. It's easy to live like that. I mean, most people do. The pace of life almost expects it. The phone keeps ringing. The news keeps changing. Somebody wants an answer. Somebody else needs your time. And even when the house finally goes quiet, your thoughts don't stop. Maybe you've had one of those moments. You sit down with your Bible. I mean, you want to pray. You really do. But after a few seconds, your mind has wandered somewhere else. You all of a sudden remember a job that needs doing. You think about a conversation you had at work. You start planning dinner. Then you realize you've been thinking about everything except God. That can leave you feeling a little bit flat. You might even wonder if you're doing something wrong, but I don't think that's unusual. I think that's a part of being human. Our minds are busy places, let's face it, and sometimes they're tired places too. Then there's another kind of noise, the things you say to yourself. I'm not doing enough. I should have handled that better. What if this goes wrong? Those thoughts can follow you around all day. Nobody else hears them, but they drive you mad. And after a while, you start sounding like the truth, and that's the hard part, because not every thought deserves your attention. Not every fear deserves a seat at the table. Not every worry is pointing you in the right direction. The Bible doesn't pretend life is always calm. Far from it. David knew what it was like to feel overwhelmed. In Psalm chapter 55, he says, "Cast your burden on the Lord." It's such an ordinary picture. You're carrying something. God says, "Give it to me." Not because it isn't real, but because you are never meant to carry everything on your own. I mean, that sounds simple, and sometimes it isn't. Some worries have been with you for years. Some fears come back every morning. Some questions still don't have answers, and God knows that. He isn't surprised by any of it. So what do you do? Well, maybe you don't start by trying to fix every thought. Maybe you simply notice what's going on. You stop for a minute. You put the phone down. You take a slow breath, and you say, "God, my head's all over the place." Now, that's not a polished prayer. But it's an honest one, and honest prayers matter. You see, you don't have to wait until everything feels peaceful before you come to God. If you did, you'd probably never come. You come with the noise. You come with the questions. You come with the tiredness. You come just as you are. Because that's how relationships work. You don't clean yourself up before talking to someone who loves you. No, you simply talk. Sometimes I think we expect God to speak over all the noise. Maybe that's not how he usually works. Maybe he waits for those little gaps. A quiet drive home. A walk around the block. 5 minutes before everything else goes up. Nothing dramatic, just enough space to notice that he was there all along. 1 Kings chapter 19 tells the story of Elijah. God wasn't in the wind. He wasn't in the earthquake. He wasn't in the fire. He came in a gentle whisper. There's something comforting about that. God doesn't compete with the noise. He doesn't force his way in. His voice is steady. It is patient. It is never rushed. And maybe that's why slowing down matters. Not because God has moved further away, but because you've finally stopped long enough to hear him. Now, slowing down doesn't always mean changing your whole life. Most of the time, you've still got work. You've still got family, and you've still got bills to pay. You still have people depending upon you. Life keeps moving. But even in a full day, there can be little moments. Waiting for the kettle to boil. Sitting in the car before you head inside. Walking from the shops back to the car. Standing in the backyard for a minute before going in. Tiny moments. They're easy to miss, but they can become little reminders. God, you're here. That's enough. Not a long prayer. Not a clever prayer. Just a quiet turning of your heart towards him. You see, Jesus often slipped away to quiet places. Not because he had nothing to do. I mean, he had probably more demands on him than anyone. Yet he still made room to be with his Father. That says something. Maybe making room isn't wasting time at all. Maybe it's one of the wisest things that you can do. You know, there's another verse that comes to mind. Philippians chapter 4 says not to be anxious about anything, but to bring everything to God in prayer. Then it speaks about the peace of God guarding your heart and your mind. Notice that, your mind, because that is often where the battle is. It's not out in the street. It's not at work. It is right there in your thoughts. Some days, your thoughts may help you. Some days, they wear you out. And God knows the difference. And he offers peace. Not because every problem disappears, but because you're no longer carrying those problems by yourself. That's a very different way to live. It doesn't happen all at once. It's something that you learn, sometimes slowly, sometimes one day at a time. And when the noise comes back, because it will, you don't have to panic. You simply begin again. God, I'm here. I've started worrying again. Lord, I need your help. And that type of prayer is enough. He's not asking for perfect words. He's asking for your heart. So today, maybe don't try to solve everything before lunchtime. Don't feel you have to answer every question. Don't think every silence has to be filled. Leave a little room. A little room for stillness. A little room for prayer. A little room for God to remind you that he is close. You might not hear anything dramatic. You may simply notice that you're not quite as anxious as you were. You may find yourself a little more patient. A little kinder, a little less driven by fear. And those quiet changes matter. They're often the way God works. Slowly, gently, faithfully. So before you get on with the rest of the day, why not pray something like this? God, there's a lot going on inside me today. Some of it's important, some of it's just noise. Please help me to know the difference. In Jesus' name, amen. That's it for today's episode of The Week Ahead. I'm Ken Robinson. Thanks for listening. Until tomorrow's episode, you take care and bye for now.
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1: 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Same, same.
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0: is a two-minute fact from the Bible and the land of the Bible, proudly brought to you by the International Christian Embassy Jerusalem, Australian branch. In Jerusalem, archaeological sites can show up just about anywhere. Back in 2005, residents of the Katamon suburb in Jerusalem noticed that the sandbox in their local playground was mysteriously being swallowed up by the ground. An archaeologist was sent to investigate and discovered that the sandbox was built on top of an ancient cistern used to collect and store water. It was thought to be about 1,500 years old and was approximately half the size of an Olympic-sized pool. There are many cisterns under Jerusalem. For example, there are 37 cisterns below the Temple Mount, and the largest of those holds about 9 million litres. The cistern is waterproofed by plaster and has steps going down into it. Rainwater is channeled into them from above the ground, and so is not refreshed from a spring or underground stream. Therefore, cistern water is not classified as living water, as a spring or well is. Another find in Jerusalem during a massive construction project were two large underground cisterns from the Ottoman era. They were found to be plastered on the inside, well preserved, and still contain some rainwater. Finding these water cisterns is another step in showing the secrets of the past historic Jerusalem, said Jerusalem's mayor. The combination of the old and the new, the historical and the modern, makes Jerusalem a city full of exciting architectural charm. The Bible often refers to cisterns because storing water during the rainy season was so important, and a cracked cistern was a serious situation in a country that did not have abundant supplies of water. In a time of rebellion against him, God said in Jeremiah chapter 2 verse 13, that his people were dried up, spiritually speaking. For my people have committed two evils. They have forsaken me, the fountain of living waters, and hewn themselves cisterns, broken cisterns that can hold no water. A rebuke to heed, ensuring that we don't run dry, but turn to our source of living water, as promised by Jesus in John chapter 7, verse 38.
1: This is a two-minute fact from the Bible and the land of the Bible. 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
2: In this bulletin, economists warning the Albanese government of rent rises and Queensland's breach bail go to jail laws discussed. With the details, I'm Jaden James. Treasury documents show the federal government was warned its housing tax changes would cause higher rents. The analysis indicated tight market conditions would allow landlords to pass on increased costs, contradicting Labor's claim rents would only rise by $2 a week. Economists warn the changes to negative gearing and capital gains discounts could do significant damage as vacancy rates remain at national lows. Breach bail go-to-jail laws will be discussed in Queensland Cabinet today, despite concerns it could cause overcrowding in state prisons. New government data reveals almost 2 in 3 serious offenders are committing crimes while on bail. However, unions are concerned with reports revealing youth detention centres are already consistently operating well above safe capacity. Shark attack victim Leah Stewart has written about her recovery for the first time, saying she's been given a second chance at life. Sarah Widdersane reports.
3: Miss Stewart was swimming close to shore at Coogee Beach in Sydney's east when she was mauled by a great white on June the 13th. The 35-year-old spent days in an induced coma and underwent multiple surgeries, including the amputation of one of her arms. The mother and teacher has now spoken about her recovery for the first time. In a message on her GoFundMe page, Miss Stewart says she's gained some independence and can finally see some light after a difficult few months. She's also thanked the community for its generosity after more than $500,000 was raised.
2: Sarah Widdersane with that report. Experts are concerned deep-sea mining for critical minerals will soon begin in the Pacific region without an international rulebook. Some nations view seabed minerals as a transformative source of revenue. Pacific Islands Program Research Fellow Dr. Connor Graham says it's time for the Australian government to take a clear policy position.
4: Now, with the sort of momentum building, staying out of the debate would leave a big governance gap that could be filled by Beijing, it could be filled by Washington.
2: Calls are growing for a precautionary pause due to the risk of damage to ecosystems and food security. Overseas, British Christian commentators are shocked that

0: Disco nights are being held in the nation's most famous cathedrals. Both Protestants and Catholics were outraged that an event called Silent Discos in Incredible Places was held in Canterbury Cathedral this month. They pointed out it was where St. Thomas Becket was martyred in the 12th century. The disco took place on the Feast of the Assumption, when Catholics believe Mary was taken up to heaven. Christian Concern accused the church of believing secular music was a greater attraction than the gospel. English high schools are facing a critical shortage of religious education teachers as religious studies becomes increasingly popular as a national exam subject. It is the seventh most popular subject out of nearly 60 on offer. RE teachers currently average 34 students each. To AFL, Nick Watson took one of the marks of the year as Hawthorn defeated West Coast by 62 points to lock in fourth spot on the ladder. However, Watson sat out of the last quarter. Coach Sam Mitchell says there are no concerns for a star forward.
1: He'll be fine. We actually wanted to try Weds in the front half a little bit more. And I had a chat with Peter Burge and I said, if anyone needed a spell, who would it be? And he said Wiz. So he wasn't too happy to be taken out of the game, but it was important that we got to manage our important players.
0: The Hawks will now have a week off before facing Fremantle and Perth in a qualifying final. That's the latest Vision National News. I'm Jaden James.
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9: A beautiful sunny day today with north-northwesterly winds, 15 to 20 kilometres an hour, becoming light by the early part of the afternoon. Temps today, the low to mid-20s.
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0: Have you ever had that feeling that somehow you're different? Everyone else seems to be normal, except me, except my family, except my circumstances. Well, you're not alone. Hi, I'm Bernie Diamond, and welcome again to Fresh. There's something breathtaking about a pearl. Born from irritation, it's formed when a tiny grain of sand lodges inside an oyster. Most oysters just filter water and remain unremarkable, but the one that suffers intrusion responds differently. It slowly coats the intruder until what was once an annoyance becomes a thing of luminous beauty. Over years, it's transformed, distinct from every other shell on the ocean floor. In much the same way, God calls us to stand apart from the world around us, not to blend in, not to imitate its values, but to let Him transform the grit in our lives into something radiant. Romans chapter 12, verse 2, don't change yourselves to be like the people of this world, but let God change you inside with a new way of thinking. Then you'll be able to understand and accept what God wants for you. You'll be able to know what is good and pleasing to Him and what's perfect. It's tempting simply to conform, to think, speak, and act like everyone else, just to make life easier. But transformation doesn't come through comfort. It comes through surrender. It's in letting God reshape your thoughts, priorities, and responses that your true beauty emerges. Being different will sometimes make you feel like the odd one out, even the grain of sand. Yet in that difference lies power, the power to know His will, to walk in His purpose, to shine in a way that reflects His glory. Let God do this slow, holy work in you, because in His hands, the ordinary becomes extraordinary. That's His work, fresh to you today.
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3: Not only did God create your body, but that your body is the temple of the Holy Spirit. And if your body is the temple of the Holy Spirit, then that means that the person that you're dating, also their body is the temple of the Holy Spirit. So you treat them with a radical respect.
4: That's Jim Burns offering a word of encouragement to parents about teaching your children about sexual integrity. He's our guest today, offering help for moms and dads from a biblical perspective. And with that, welcome to Focus on the Family with Jim Daly. I'm John Fuller.
5: John, Gene had a great idea about how to create a Bible study for the boys when they were like in fifth, sixth grade. And that group, both of them, Trent's group and Troy's group, lasted all the way through high school. They're best friends now and well into their 20s. Mm-hmm. And I remember the talk. And I remember the guys, the dads, we all got together. The kids were probably like 13 and we're like, okay, who's going to do that Bible study for the boys? And it's one of those that we all step back and one poor father was the guy that forgot to step back.
4: Last man standing.
5: There's the volunteer. And so we, you know, we coached him on how to give this general talk. The important thing is here is when you have children in that age group, you know, 10, 11, 12, 13, have you done enough to prepare for that discussion? Mm-hmm. It's not going to be just one discussion. It's going to be, you know, this is what it's about, and this is how to contain it and how to honor the Lord in it, and this is the consequence if you don't.
4: Yeah, and Jim Burns is going to just emphasize so many great practical things for us to talk about with regard to these discussions. Jim is a very popular podcaster, speaker, writer. He's just got so much wisdom and biblical perspective. He's the father of three adult daughters, and the book that forms the foundation of our conversation today is called A Student's Guide to Sexual Integrity, God's Plan for Sex and Your Body.
5: Jim, welcome back to Focus on the Family.
6: It is a pleasure to be with you guys. Hey, and by the way, I was the youth pastor who always had to give that talk to the families.
5: You were the guy.
6: And my daughters were so embarrassed. They would, when they realized I was going to have to do that, they would be ducking, giving me scowls, like, why are you the guy doing this, Dad?
5: Yeah, that has to be horrible for your own kids in that setting.
6: Yeah, and then I write a book on sexuality, and they just, they go, oh, this is just ridiculous. And they also say, and plus, Dad, you were awkward when you talk to us.
5: Yeah.
6: You can talk to other kids, but you were awkward when you talked to us.
5: Well, that's what, you know, so many have said, you know, when you're speaking to a general group, right, especially those of us that do these kinds of talks and help kids think about these things.
6: Right.
5: But then when your child is sitting in the audience, or it's you one-on-one, you're really out of sorts.
6: Yeah.
5: And that does lend a bit of credibility for how awkward this can be for parents.
6: Usually kids get their information from the internet. They don't get it from their parents. Mm-hmm. Yet, research shows that the more positive, value-centered sex education kids receive from home, from their parents, listen to this, the less promiscuous they'll be and the less confused they'll be about their sexual identity. That's an important issue.
5: You know, one of the things that I've observed is the way that we hand this over to the world. Not that it's within our power to do that, but the world talks about this incessantly. This is a good thing, everybody. This is the Creator's gift to us in the context of marriage. This is His wedding present to us. I've always enjoyed thinking of it that way. But a lot of people in the church, you know, it's no, no, no, no, no.
6: Right.
5: And then you get married. Yes, yes, yes, yes, yes. It's really hard for women particularly, but also some guys too, to kind of flip that switch.
6: Well, you're right. It's really confusing. Mixed messages like crazy.
5: Well, how do we do that in a healthier way to say, okay, first of all, God created this. This isn't evil.
6: Right.
5: When you do it out of context, it is sinful, but it's not what the Lord intended.
6: Right.
5: So how do you go first?
6: I actually think you mentioned, you talked about God. I think we need to bring God up. He is, after all, the master designer of our bodies. I think it's important that we boast about God. God created you. God created your body. God wants the best for you. Yeah, there's some guardrails, but those guardrails are to make you really a more healthy and successful and blessed person if you follow his roadmap. It's when you go down the other road, it doesn't work so well.
5: You know, the other key thing here as we get started in this discussion, Jim, is, you know, for those that blew it in high school or at some point, maybe repetitively, I get that. This is one of those areas of the human heart that has such a grip on us. Sure. That's why pornography is so addictive. And, you know, there's just something about this area of the human experience that many people are taken down. Many pastors can't control that appetite. And one of the things, rather than hiding it, bringing it to the light, dealing with it, getting help is such the better pathway. And that's what the Lord wants out of this. Right. You in the book talk about four core temptations that young people are going to face. What are those four?
6: Well, one is peer pressure or the pressure to conform. I don't think there's been a generation, we've all had peer pressure when it comes to sex and sexuality, but today because of things like YouTube, TikTok, Snapchat.
5: Overwhelming.
6: Today, kids are embracing a lifestyle of sexuality that they don't even understand. But I think the culture is throwing that at us. And there's a peer pressure. I mean, you know, you're a 13-year-old girl, you're a 13-year-old guy, and, you know, you don't want to identify as heterosexual because the kids are going to mock you for that. Mm-hmm. And again, I'm not saying all, you know, culture is horrible. And yeah, they're the ones who are doing the teaching because we didn't do a good job. We'll have to get to that. The other one is emotional involvement that exceeds their maturity level. So a lot of kids make sexual decisions based on emotions. I'm in love. Well, it's love, but it's puppy love. We know that as adults, but they don't. So they make decisions based on the whole idea of you know, puppy love. Plus, it's everywhere in the culture today. I mean, my goodness, I was watching the World Series a year ago, and I was looking at some of the commercials, and they were kind of sexual in nature, but they're selling shampoo.
5: Right.
6: So today, kids have so much of that, you know, being thrown at them. Mm-hmm. So I think there's just so many different aspects that just are constantly bombarding us. And one of the other issues is, frankly, that our parents don't talk about it.
5: Healthy Christian views on sexuality.
6: So kids honestly don't know. Yeah. I was talking to a girl not too long ago, and I love this kid. She's about 16 years old. And I said, so are you going to take the view of culture, which changes rapidly, or there's a master designer who created our gender, and it seems like he's done really good for years and years, and now just recently there's some changes going on. And so we have to see, who are we going to go with, the creator? And then I said, you know, there's a time when if you ever saw an art piece, and I said, I'm not really a good guy to talk about art because I don't know a whole lot about it. But if I went to see an artist, I would rather have the person who created the artwork tell me about it than somebody who just had an opinion about the artwork. And I said, that's what we're doing with our sexuality today.
5: That's a good analogy.
6: Yeah.
5: That really is. I think the other one that you mentioned, the fourth thing, is negative self-image. Yeah. That's so powerful today. Right. I think, again, because of social media, et cetera. Right. Right. Really, boys experience this as well, but girls feel it deeply.
6: Sure,
5: we don't measure up, and you begin to develop a negative self-image. Then somebody shows you attention and then manipulates that into physical intimacy.
6: Yeah, well, you said it better than I did. I mean, it's just really well said, because when kids have a poor self-image, or I like to call it an improper self-image, we've got to teach them that they were created in God's image. And that's an important, you know, concept. But if they have that poor self-image, they're going to do anything to get the attention. And sometimes it's in the world of sexuality. Other times it's other stuff. Us guys, we do goofy stuff because our self-images are poor, and we want somebody to like us or somebody to appreciate it. Not you when you were growing up. All the John and I did.
5: Yeah. Did I give you the speak for yourself?
7: You're more.
5: No, I'm teasing. Yeah. We're all there. Right. I was like, you know, I was on the football team, so I'll leave it at that. But the point of all that is young people today are getting a lot of input. And moms and dads, this is why we're doing the program, to encourage you to embrace that God-given role, the biblical role of mentoring your children, even in these tender, maybe especially in these tender areas of human sexuality and what it means to be committed, heart, soul, and body. Right. To the person that you're married to or going to marry. I mean, that's kind of it. I've tried to do that with my boys. boys. What do you do with a 10, 11, 12, 13-year-old? What's your goal as the parent? Because I think Gene and I, we went, yep, build the wall, let's go.
6: Yeah.
5: We put all the filters on. We talked to them and said, hey, all the filters are on, so beware. If you look at something, we're going to know about it. I'm being a little over the top, but you get the idea.
6: No, but I think you're right that that's what we've done. What we didn't do was go farther, and I'm not saying this is with you and Gene, but I think a lot of times we built the walls, but we didn't say why we're building the walls. We didn't help them understand that aspect, and we also didn't say, you know, when we look at sexuality created by God, it's not that, it's this. So even when your kid at age 10, the boys are probably going to have seen pornography. I just saw, you can Google me on this, but it's 11.8 with young women now.
5: 11.8%?
6: No, 11.8 years age that they see it.
5: Wow, the average age.
6: Yeah, so that's why we got to talk to them younger. Yeah. But the point being is we have to, even if they see it, you have to say, no, it's not this. Now's your chance to be able to talk to them and say, no, it's this. You know, and again, you're going back to the aspect of God created sex. God sees it as very good. That's Genesis 1 and 2. Does he have guardrails? Sure, he has guardrails. This is what adultery is. This is what fornication / immorality. There's a Greek word, porneia, which is translated correctly in the scripture now, immorality, but it's also what we used to use with fornication, which means sex outside of marriage. So God put up guardrails, not because he's the great killjoy, but because he wants the best for us.
5: Yeah.
6: And sometimes parents are afraid to have that conversation. You mentioned this because they didn't do it right, or they struggled with porn. The dad struggled with porn. The moms maybe were promiscuous. And what I always say to them is you don't have to tell them everything, but you do want to say, look, at one of the reasons I have a passion to help you make good decisions is because I didn't always make good decisions.
5: Yeah.
6: And just kind of leave it at that. But we need to be authentic with how we do this. And really, we have to change the narrative. You know, it was Francis Schaeffer, theologian from a long time ago, said, every generation you have to recreate the way you communicate the gospel. You don't change the gospel, but you recreate the way you communicate it. Well, I think we're in a generation today as parents and with kids that we have to recreate the way we communicate sexual integrity and not just try to shame them into, you know, doing it, or only talking about the walls.
5: You know, Jim, I'm thinking of, you know, when I have a psychologist on, we're talking about affirmation versus negative.
6: Yeah.
5: And, you know, all the research shows you have to have at least 5 affirmations to overcome one critical criticism. I think I would apply something like this in this space. You need like 5 positive discussions with your child.
6: Right.
5: For every negative input that's going to hit them,
6: right?
5: give them a healthy perspective.
6: I think we do that. And what I say is, instead of one 100-minute conversation where you sit him down at the table and you kind of go through the whole thing, I don't think that works. In fact, research says it doesn't work. I think we have 100 one-minute conversations.
5: Mm, like that.
6: So we're looking for ways to do it. So you're watching a television show and you see two girls kiss and you go, hey, what do you think of that?
5: Mm.
6: And, you know, you put it on pause. Or they tell you about a song that they heard and you kind of go, well, what do you think about that? And then you begin teaching through a positive, what I call a theology of healthy sexuality, meaning theology is just the study of God. What does God have to say about it? And healthy sexuality is about our bodies. So you do that, and all of a sudden you've had these talks for years with them. And that's a lot better than the 1 minute sit at the table and then you go for an hour.
5: Yeah, you know, one of the difficulties with that, if I could speak on behalf of the awkward parents, and which I think we're all that at some point, it's how you respond in that moment. What you just said there, unfortunately, I perceive is the minority response, meaning when you say, wow, what just happened there? What do you think of that? Normally, I think we as the Christian parents say, hey, what are we watching here?
6: Right.
5: Where's the remote control?
6: Right.
5: And then we leave it. We don't have that discussion. I really want parents to hear what you just said. Yeah. You've got to ask a question.
6: Yeah.
5: Like, what does that communicate to you?
6: No, exactly. I think we have to listen a lot more to our kids.
5: That's
6: we have to be students.
5: Why is
6: that
5: so hard for us as parents?
6: Well, it is because we want to tell them. And a lot of times we're right.
5: It's a lot easier.
6: And plus, we're right a lot of times. However,
5: a lot of times? It's,
6: sometimes parents aren't right. I'll just tell you that.
5: In our
6: right
5: mind,
6: now.
5: It's every time, Jim.
6: Yeah, but if in your kid's mind, it's not every time. And but the point that I'm saying is, it's we've got to have these kind of conversations so that they make the decision, not we. We do that's about our spiritual faith as well, becoming Christians. I can't become a Christian for my kids. It's the same with making good, healthy sexual decisions. So to do that, there have to be more, you know, kind of questions and dialogue. And when the kids get used to that, then they'll open up. But that's why when kids are 3 to 5, you say, hey, God made your body. God made boys and God made girls. And then you even name body parts. And I know that's awkward, but we'd need to name those body parts like age 3 to 5. That's sex education without talking about the kind of things that, you know, you talk about when, to your teens.
5: There's two goals, and they're not necessarily the same. One is to protect them from bad situations.
6: Yeah.
5: The other is to equip them from making the right decisions to not be in bad situations.
6: Man, you're singing my song.
5: Tim, I want to ask this question, and it is just one that popped into my head, but I think it's so critical.
6: Right.
5: How do we become that safe place for our kids to want to and trust that they could come to us with a question on sexuality and they'll feel healthy in that transaction?
6: Yeah. Well, part of it is us not preaching and lecturing. We have to lead with love and know that kindness matters. And I think we have to do that. And I think it's important for us to have dialogue. And the earlier we start this, the better, to be honest. It's going to be a lot easier for teens if we've already been having these conversations. The question I ask is, who's the safest person for them to talk to about sex? My dad and mom were not the safest people. You know why? Not because they were negative. They just didn't ever talk to me about it. It was just nothing. So I wasn't going to go learn about the birds and the bees from them because I wasn't going to ask them questions. They never brought it up. They ask about my grades. They ask about my sports. They ask about my friends. But they never brought up a very important subject for me, which was dating and sexuality and all that kind of stuff. So we become the safe ones when they say, you know what? Mom will listen to me. Dad will listen to me and not be super judging. And, you know, because a lot of times they'll start going in on something and then we do the interrupt thing where we say, no, absolutely not. You know, they're all wrong and maybe they are wrong, but I think we need to hear them out because they're exploring. Sometimes when they're talking to you, it's not like they've made up their mind, which goes against the grain of, you know, their spirituality or, you know, the Bible. They're just trying to explore with you. So we have to be really patient, I think, and let them kind of talk through that. Why? A lot of questions, and the questions help.
5: Yeah. You mentioned the book, this Integrity Code that guided you. What is the Integrity Code and how do we apply it?
6: Yeah, I think it's what I love about the Integrity Code is I don't think it's a shaming thing. I think it's something that's really awesome that kids can look for, and I think they need a roadmap.
5: Describe it.
6: So the Integrity Code goes like this: in honor of God, so we're going to bring God into the picture. In honor of my family, we're going to bring the family into the picture, and the family usually isn't in the picture either. See, so God and my family, and all that God wants for me. So you're looking to the future. All that God wants for me, I commit to sexual integrity. And so when kids do that, there are kids who say that thing. And we had purity codes and we had other things that kind of didn't work so well. Mm-hmm. But this here, who doesn't want to live with sexual integrity? And then you explain what sexual integrity is. The very biblical. Honor God with your body. It's right out of the 1 Corinthians 6, 20. Honor God with your body. Renew your mind for good. I tell kids the most powerful sex organ is not your private parts, it's your mind. And so we renew your mind, Romans 12, 1 and 2. Then it's turn your eyes from worthless things, taken right out of Psalm 119, and then guard your heart. And I'll say to people who are adults, I'll say, if your parents taught you about sex education, did they teach you how to guard your heart? The Bible says in Proverbs 23, guard your heart above all else, for it determines the course of your life. So it's not a scripture just on sex, but if we could get our kids to learn to guard their hearts, and that's a money issue, it's a faith issue, it's a sexual issue. If we could teach them that early, that's their roadmap. Now, there's a lot of other things you got to talk about. You've got to talk about purity. You've got to talk about all kinds of other issues, dating, all kinds of things. But when it comes to it, that's the overall roadmap. And I love that Integrity Code. And you know what? Kids sort of get it and they go, okay, I can do that. I want to do that.
5: Yeah. Call them to something higher.
6: Yeah. I did that with my daughter, Heidi. We went through it at 16 because I took her on the one night overnight date. She got 11 with her mom and at 16 with me. And she goes, I want that. And when she said that, I mean, tears came up into my eyes because I didn't know how she was going to react. She was the cute, fun, popular cheerleader girl. And I didn't know what she was going to say. She goes, I want that. But it was as if she didn't know that. And I wish I wouldn't have waited till she was 16 to help her with that.
4: Mm. Yeah. Now, along those lines, Jim, in the book, you have a story of a young woman who, I think she was like 15, 16, at a sleepover. And she was encouraged by friends to try some things sexually.
6: Yeah. Yeah.
4: So the culture's here, and the kids are sometimes caught between good things that the parents want them to do and the cultural forces. What's the story and what's the lesson?
6: It's a really interesting story, and I think parents need to hear this because she was 14. I'm going to call her Katie, but that's not her real name, of course. And she was one of these girls who, just a great kid. We know her personally. We know the family. Mm. And but she didn't like wearing dresses, and she didn't wear pink, and she was better than most kids and boys in softball. And, you know, she was just a neat kid. But because she didn't dress like a girl in her mind and other people's minds, she had a friend who said she had learned 2 weeks ago what a lesbian was. And so the friend said, you know, I think I might be a lesbian. She goes, what's a lesbian? She explained it. And she goes, well, that's weird. I mean, she didn't know. She was pretty innocent. Long story short, within a pretty short time, they were in a relationship. Hmm. And so she began to identify as a lesbian at 14. And, you know, I was a youth pastor. When kids, girls, 14, cut themselves or they had an eating disorder, nobody thought that was a good idea. But she got all kinds of, you know, embracing and affirmation. So she goes, well, I must be. Hmm. About a year and a half later, so it's a longer story, about a year and a half later, after this big conversation at the sleepover, about a year and a half later, she went to Christian camp. They weren't even talking about sex, but as she grew in her faith, she went, I don't think I'm one of those. Mm. And so she has made the road sort of out. Now today, she's 18 years old. She's a freshman at Biola University, and she's doing well, but she has baggage. So I just got chills because I'm so happy for her, but I also know she's walking a harder life because of the baggage. That at 14, she was so innocent. Low self-esteem, we talked about that earlier, and her emotional involvement with this girl exceeded her maturity level because she wasn't even sure she was, but she still doesn't wear a lot of dresses, okay? But she now feels secure in her sexual integrity and her sexual identity.
5: Mm. You know, Jim, that gender dysphoria thing is so disruptive, and you just look at the data. Yeah. And again, everything you've talked about here from a biblical standpoint is the antidote to so much of that.
6: Right.
5: Good self-esteem, your identity in Christ, that God chose your gender right from the womb as you were created.
6: Right.
5: You know, science can tell us some things in there, and some of those facts right now are kind of so disturbing. 4 to 9,000% increase in gender dysphoria.
6: Yeah.
5: That's not genetic. That's, when you have that kind of thing, that's peer pressure. And it's cool to be this. Why are we allowing this to happen?
6: Right. No, we're seeing this change. And what's interesting is the research isn't coming from Christian input. It's coming from the secular world.
5: Right.
6: And, you know, I did my PhD in England, and where I learned that, you know, a very small percent of boys around 8 years old had a gender dysphoria experience, but it was hardly it was a blip in the screen. And all of a sudden now, like you said, you used huge numbers. So what we have to understand is that that doesn't just happen over a couple of decades. That's an issue of the culture. And so we can get angry at the culture, or we can say, wait, there's some things we can do about this. And again, we still have to lead with love and practice kindness, but we've got to help these kids understand their identity that's rooted in Christ.
5: Yeah. Let's end here. You use the term radical respect.
6: Yeah.
5: I like that.
6: Yeah.
5: Radical just seems to fit. Yeah. You know, everybody wants to be radical.
6: Yeah. Right.
5: What's radical respect?
6: Radical respect is teaching kids that not only did God create your body, but that your body is the temple of the Holy Spirit. And if your body is the temple of the Holy Spirit, then that means that the person that you're dating, also their body is the temple of the Holy Spirit. So you treat them with a radical respect. So it's not just that, oh, this girl or this guy is cute, this girl or this guy, you know, they have a fun personality, but no, they're actually a child of God. And so we honor them with a radical type of respect. And part of that is in our sexuality, part of that is in the way we treat them, part of that is in just how we relate to, not just in terms of boyfriend, girlfriend, but anybody. It's how we as men relate to women. We relate to them with a radical respect. I want to teach a million kids to radically respect the opposite sex, or we're talking about same-sex relationships, you know, with a radical respect, and that means we're going to treat them as if God lives within that other person's body, because he does.
5: And I, you know, you can achieve that as a parent. That's the goal, and that's the thing. Jim, this has been great. There's some, we could just keep going on this subject, but you know, we've done a good job of kind of skimming the surface of your book, A Student's Guide to Sexual Integrity, God's Plan for Sex and Your Body. And the rest is up to the parents and the grandparents, where they have that good permission from the adult son or daughter.
4: Well, thanks for listening today as we've enjoyed a great conversation with Jim Burns, and we hope you were encouraged by his message about biblical sexuality and the radical respect that we can teach to our kids as they reach their teen years. 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I'm John Fuller.
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3: In this bulletin, Barnaby Joyce clarifying comments by his One Nation colleague and H5 bird flu detected in a mammal. With the details, I'm Jaden James. One Nation MP Barnaby Joyce claims his colleague misspoke when he suggested the party's migration intake would not be too different from Labor's target. David Farley says One Nation would cap net overseas migration at 130,000, but the figure doesn't include all visa classes. It would mean the minor party's real target is closer to 230,000. However, Barnaby Joyce has told Seven Mr. Farley is not right.
4: It is 130,000. We've been saying it all along. It's 130,000. It's 130,000. It's 130,000 net overseas migration. And sometimes, you know, things like NOM, it's an acronym. You've got to get it right.
3: Australia's net overseas migration rate was around 300,000 last year, with Labor aiming for 240,000 this financial year. A deceased fur seal has tested positive to H5 bird flu in South Australia, the first time it's been detected in a mammal in Australia. The seal was found dead at Beachport, with concerns it could become an extinction-level catastrophe if it spreads to Kangaroo Island's endangered sea lion population. Data shows more and more Australians are being forced into rental stress, where the cost of putting a roof over their head takes up more than 30% of their salary. A report from housing advocate Everybody's Home shows the national median rent would eat up 33% of a $130,000 salary. National spokeswoman May Azizi has told Nine state and federal leaders have a part to play in relieving the pressure.
5: Across most of Australia, it's perfectly legal to hand down an unlimited rent increase unless you're in the ACT. The ACT has put some rules around that in the last couple of years. And then the other long-term step that the federal government could take is actually invest in public and community housing.

0: housing. We've got a huge shortfall of them.
1: The report found that Adelaide was the most affordable capital city, with rents of about $550 a week. Overseas, the Iranian president has admitted the country's citizens are facing many problems as a result of economic sanctions amid the ongoing conflict with the United States. In a statement on state television, the leader acknowledged it was in a full-scale economic and military war. A Christian pastor has delivered a fiery rebuke to the city council in Dearborn, Michigan, where more than half the population is Muslim. Lorenzo Sewell told the council that their city is no longer under American laws, but under Islamic Sharia law. Although that's not true, Pastor Sewell was referring to a belief that Muslims are getting preferential treatment in the city. Earlier in the week, Christian activist Jack Lang was assaulted by a mob, but only one person was arrested. A Christian who was deselected as a UK parliamentary candidate by the Liberal Democrat Party is seeking $1.5 million in damages from the party. David Campanale argues that discrimination against his Christian beliefs cost him his political career. The party has admitted fault, but says damages should only be around $40,000. In the AFL, Mark McVay is in the box seat to be Essendon's next coach. The Bombers assistant will reportedly present to the board today as the club zeroes in on the appointment. Bombers great James Hurd telling Footy Furnace, while he's happy for his former teammate, it stings.
2: From a personal point of view, though, it's very disappointing. Yeah, I'm disappointed, put my heart and soul into the effort, but obviously fell short, and that's the way it goes.
3: No doubt your phone will be running hot. Have you received a call from Essendon to say thanks, but no thanks?
2: Not yet. Not as yet, but maybe that's coming.
1: The club insists no decision has been made. That's the latest Vision National News. I'm Jaden James.
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9: A beautiful sunny day today with north-northwesterly winds, 15 to 20 kilometres an hour, becoming light by the early part of the afternoon. Temps today, the low to mid-20s.
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3: In this bulletin, New South Wales Health looking to improve hospital wait times, and the Victorian opposition leader takes aim at Labor's policy backflips. With more, I'm Jaden James. New figures from ANZ show customer losses from scams have dropped by 23% over a nine-month period. The fall comes despite cybercriminals adopting a new tactic to target victims and catch people out. ANZ scams portfolio lead Ben Verhoff says people should remain vigilant.
4: If you feel like you're the victim of a scam or something feels not quite right, we really encourage people to stop and not rush into anything. Scammers prey on victims acting out of urgency. So we really encourage people just to stop, ask questions of friends, loved ones, or call your bank for support.
3: This week is Scam Awareness Week. The New South Wales government is defending its handling of the health system despite data showing some key hospitals are going backwards on treatment time. Wait times for treatment and discharge at facilities like St George and Westmead Hospital are longer than when the Premier used them as part of a campaign. Health Minister Ryan Park says there has been a rise in the number of the most unwell patients presenting at hospitals, but he knows there is more work to do.

0: investing $130 million towards expanding short-stay units in public hospitals. Victorian opposition leader Jess Wilson has criticised Premier Ben Carroll's conduct as disgraceful after overseeing cabinet decisions which he has now scrapped. Despite backing his predecessor's decisions as Jacinta Allen's deputy, Mr Carroll has now called a royal commission into corruption in the construction sector. Ms Wilson says the Premier has acted disingenuously.
1: He must have had visibility as he's sitting around as the Deputy Premier and the Minister to continue to tick this off. So to come on this morning and to talk about the fact that he's now going to respect taxpayer money, I think is absolutely disgraceful.
0: Mr Carroll is also reviewing the suburban rail loop contracts. Overseas, an evangelical church in Iowa has reported a 60% rise in attendance over the past 4 years, especially among younger worshippers. Around 4,000 adults regularly attend Cornerstone Church in the city of Ames, which is dominated by staff and students from Iowa State University. Cornerstone is part of the SALT Network, an evangelical church planting movement with more than 40 churches in university cities across the US. It grew out of the campus ministry at Iowa State University and was established 10 years ago. A 130-year-old church has survived a powerful earthquake on the mostly Christian Indonesian island of Flores. Aerial images show St. Ignatius Loyola Church standing firm after the 7.7 magnitude tremor claimed 73 lives and left hundreds homeless. In sport, Australian cricket captain Pat Cummins is giving no guarantees of Marnus Labuschagne being part of October's tour of South Africa. The 32-year-old hasn't scored a test century since 2023. The test captain says selectors will meet in the coming weeks.
2: He's not scored the runs he would have liked. You know, I did say a couple of days ago, and I think it still stands, he's been batting fantastically well, kind of off the field, but it doesn't mean much. You've got to kind of convert that into runs out there.
0: Cricket great Ricky Ponting has called for Australia to make a change to the squad. That's the latest Vision National News. I'm Jaden James.
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4: A beautiful sunny day today with north to northwesterly winds, 15 to 20 kilometres an hour, becoming light by the early part of the afternoon. Temps today, the low to mid 20s.
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1: Why care for the environment? Well, this is actually a surprisingly difficult question for environmental activists to answer. Answers often revolve around, well, it's the right thing to do, it's best for the world, animals have rights. But each of these responses end up becoming difficult to justify. The why question remains. Now, it may be surprising, but the Bible actually offers a much stronger justification to care for the environment. This is found in Psalm 104:24, which says, O Lord, how manifold are your works! In wisdom you have made them all. The earth is full of your creatures. The Bible says that the natural world around us doesn't belong to us. It and all the creatures in it actually belong to the Lord. Hence, we are stewards of his creation, which means we ought to care for the environment, because ultimately it belongs to the Lord God. This is Rob Martin with God in 60 Seconds. For more space to think and talk about God, go to thirdspace.org.au.
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0: coalition calling for Meta to publish its algorithms and Chinese humanoid robots outperforming humans. Good afternoon, I'm Jaden James. Home Affairs is understood to be preparing to deploy a new fleet of drones to try to detect people smugglers off Australian shores. Amid concerns about availability of pilots and manned planes, the government is understood to be looking at alternatives to boost existing systems. The federal coalition is ramping up pressure on tech giants, demanding Meta publish the algorithms that dictate what users see online. Liberal frontbenchers say the move is vital to curb online harms and force big platforms into total transparency. A Senate committee is preparing to deliver its final report on proposed social media safety laws tomorrow. Advocates are calling on the energy regulator to take action on network premiums that they believe is driving cost of living pressure. A joint letter submitted by consumer, small business, and social sector groups say the cost of network investment should only be recovered at the lowest level necessary. Energy Consumers Australia Chief Executive Brandon French says the regulators must prioritise Australians.
1: It's clear to us that these networks have really been given a good deal over the last 10 to 15 years, and they've been able to get more return on this investment than we think is warranted.
0: Mr. French says $1 billion of consumers' money is being poured down the energy network drain. Schools are banning witches, wizards, political figures, and scary outfits amid fears Book Week is losing its meaning. Critics claim it's now more about dressing up than reading and appreciating books. Students are being told to bring in evidence of who they are dressed as to avoid Book Week becoming a casual clothes day. A futurist is warning the robots we've seen outperforming humans at the World Humanoid Robot Games in Beijing are the soldiers of tomorrow. Chinese robots have broken human world records, including Usain Bolt's 100-metre record. Professor Rocky Scopelliti says this is how future wars will be fought.
2: We've seen the application of these emerging technologies, such as drone and artificial intelligence, you know, play out before our eyes.
0: The event kicked off on Saturday, with droids taking part in synchronised marching at its opening ceremony. A man who seriously wounded a priest in Singapore has been sentenced to more than 4 years jail. The 38-year-old attacker had queued to receive communion at a children's mass before wounding the priest, who couldn't resume work for 7 weeks. There's no clear motive for the assault, but tests showed the perpetrator was under the influence of prescription drugs. American Christian author and broadcaster Eric Metaxas warns that the United States is living on fumes after abandoning the biblical foundations that shaped its liberty, equality, and system of self-government. In his new book titled Revolution, which looks at the birth of the US, Mr. Metaxas compared the nation to a flower separated from its roots. He says America needs to stop believing the lie that they can have liberty and freedom without God. In sport, Len Ikitau has put himself on notice ahead of the Wallabies' two-test rugby union tour of Argentina. The star centre missed the Japan series through injury, with newcomer Isaac Henry impressing in the midfield. Ikitau says he'll need to lift his game to stay ahead of Henry.
3: He's a physical ball carrier, good in defence, and I think in terms of competing for the position, it's nice, it's really refreshing to have, you know, some boys push through and put a lot of pressure on the guys who are starting.
0: The first match between the two sides is this Saturday, with another match to follow on September 5. That's the latest Vision National News. I'm Jaden James.
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7: A beautiful sunny day today with north-northwesterly winds, 15 to 20 kilometres an hour, becoming light by the early part of the afternoon. Temps today, the low to mid-20s.

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1: Aaron faints in an optometrist. 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Same, same.
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2: In this bulletin, a migration misstep from One Nation, SRL contracts being reviewed, and the NRL's newest team announces another signing. With more, I'm Gareth Stafford. The opposition is rejecting claims a One Nation MP made a small mistake on immigration targets. David Farley says the minor party would allow around 230,000 migrants into the country each year across all visa classes. But the One Nation leadership maintains Mr. Farley misspoke. An annual net migration would be capped at 130,000. Shadow Home Affairs Minister John O'Donoghue says it proves they don't even know what their own policy is.
3: It wasn't a small mistake, this is true, because he went into detail. That means that party room have had a lot to say about that, and the thinking behind what David Farley says does indicate that it can't just be the 130,000.
2: Labor claims it shows the minor party isn't fit to govern. Cruise ships could be the answer to Queensland's accommodation shortage ahead of Brisbane's 2032 Olympics. The Premier, David Crisafulli, has backed calls to use the vessels as floating hotel rooms as a solution to a 10,000-room deficit. Cruise ships have previously been used for accommodation at five Olympic Games, including Sydney in 2000. Victorian Premier Ben Carroll says he's having a close look at the suburban rail loop contracts, with another document due to be signed this month. Stephanie Wacklewick reports.
4: Another station contract is due to be signed this month, but the Premier refuses to say whether it will be approved.
5: We'll have more to say soon, except to say I do believe this project can be done better, and that is my intention.
4: Mr. Carroll has already said he will not tear up contracts already signed on the suburban rail loop, but there has been speculation the controversial project could be paused or the money already spent could be diverted into other infrastructure projects. Despite backing his predecessor's decision as Jacinta Allen's deputy, it's not only his position on the SRL he's backflipped on, but also the decision to call a royal commission into corruption in the construction sector. And while he insists he's always argued for what he believes is right and he is genuine, opposition leader Jess Wilson says the Premier cannot be trusted.
6: He must have had visibility as he's sitting around as the Deputy Premier and the Minister. I think he's absolutely disgraceful.
2: Jess Wilson ending that report from Stephanie Wacklewick. The Australian Christian Lobby is supporting a bid by South Australian Family First Upper House MP Sarah Game to establish a parliamentary inquiry into children's gender treatments in her state. It follows South Australian Health Minister Blair Boyer's refusal to release the results of an internal review into the Women and Children's Hospital Gender Diversity Service. It examined why 22 children never underwent psychiatric assessment as required. The ACL's South Australian Director Ashlyn Weiss says parents can't be expected to trust the system which withholds details of what went wrong. A Yorkshire church has apologised for removing artificial flowers, toys and other items from churchyard graves and dumping them in the rubbish. Relatives of those buried said they were heartbroken by the actions of church wardens. In one case, they discarded teddy bears from a child's grave. And in sport, former Rooster Joey Manu will return to the NRL, signing a two-year deal with the PNG Chiefs. He's the club's seventh signing ahead of their entry into the league in 2028. Chiefs General Manager Michael Chamis says the world-class player is a boost to the premiership talent already secured.
7: We're going to be a team that knows how to win. We're going to need to know how to win because it's going to be really challenging. There's going to be logistical challenges. And as soon as we get there to PNG, everyone's focus is on making sure that we're competitive from the outset.
2: Manu left the NRL in 2024 to try his hand at rugby union overseas, playing in France and Japan, with his deal due to end next year. That's the latest Vision National News. I'm Gareth Stafford.
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4: Looking fairly good for that outbound run from, say, the heart of Newcastle towards Warners Bay. About 24 minutes through Adamstown Heights and looking fairly clear through there. No major issues or slow-ups as you make your way in the outbound direction through Charlestown, the Pacific Highway through Ridley Street. Keep in mind that upgrade of that intersection might get a little busier. Still good through the Newcastle Link Road, a little bit through Tomago and also southbound on Weekly's Drive. No issues. Bit of road work, I should mention that actually. Just north of Freeman's Drive, the Pacific Motorway, it slows for a little bit if you're coming through from the Central Coast. It's Jay, it's the latest Newcastle traffic. More for you soon on Rima 99.7.
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6: All right, happy Monday and welcome to the daily. Cam here with you. We've got a brand new week in front of us full of possibility. Or maybe you got half a thought still hanging on to the weekend. It's behind us now already. All right, hey, great to have you on board. Welcome to the daily. We've got a couple of new music previews for you to roll through the show at the news desk. Some unreleased stuff from Natalie Lane and We Are Messengers. Plus, the song that has been all over the social media account of Franny Cash for the last couple of weeks. She's finally officially released it. I will give you a listen to it if you have missed this one. And a little bit more about it as we count down to her new album. It's less than a month away now. This Friday, your artist of the week, who really needs no introduction, but I'm going to give him one anyway, Brandon Lake is dropping a big new song called How Good God Is. We're going to tell you all about it, why it's going to be huge as we build up to this release, revisiting just a handful of his songs every day that have had a remarkable impact. But next, a little bit of Monday motivation. Can you believe, I think pretty much as early as next week, it's going to be September and the final 4 months of the year are in front of us. How's that goal going that you were trying to achieve all the way back at the start of January? Did it fall by the wayside because it got too hard? Maybe your calendar got full, you just got too busy? We're going to dive in here next at the Daily.

0: Are you tuned into The Daily? All right. Well, let's dive into our Monday motivation. All right, so for the next couple of minutes, we're going to have a little run through your health and your well-being. And as well as doing the show, I'm also a personal trainer. So conversations in this space, I absolutely love them. And it's scary, I know, but it's almost September. The year is over halfway gone. So cast your mind back. You remember what you wanted in January for this year? Well, you also know that you stopped, didn't you? And it didn't feel like quitting. It just felt like being busy. And look, to be honest, that's how most people lose a year. It doesn't happen all at once. It happens one day at a time where you just do other things. But here's the part that nobody really says. You've still got another best part of 3 or 4 months, right? And you're acting like you don't. You don't need motivation. I know, it's ironic to say that in this segment. But you remember what you wanted. You just haven't been doing it. Pick the one thing that you've been avoiding. And I guarantee you already know what that is. The rest of this year is going to happen anyway, right? You might as well get closer to your goals. I'll say this again. Pick that one thing you've been avoiding. You already know what it is. I mean, you don't need to reinvent your whole life before the end of the year. You just need to stop spending your best energy on things that keep you busy but leave you in the same place. The goal that you had at the start of the year probably still matters to you. You didn't lose it. You just stopped giving it consistent attention. So I want to encourage you to bring it back. As I said, choose that one task you've been avoiding. Make it small enough to repeat but important enough to move your life forward. And then do it again tomorrow. And then the next day. A few months of focused action can change your habits. They'll change your confidence, your discipline, and your direction. The rest of this year is going to pass either way. So give yourself something meaningful to show for it. It's some Monday motivation.
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2: 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Keep children safe.
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0: Still to come on the daily, we got a little sneak peek at something brand new from Natalie Lane. Take me down the long way if that's where I'm meant to be. She's going to join us on the show later this week. Looking forward to checking in ahead of the release of a new EP called Still Running to You, which will be here in just a couple of weeks. We're going to cover that off at the news desk really soon. And remember, you can always just check in, say hello at thedailyshow.com.au, revisit some of the big conversations that we've had with our guests over the years. But next, we are going to log in to the Daily Randomizer, and we'll keep it acoustic and chill, a stripped-back version of one of your faves. That's what we do every Monday, next at The Daily.
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2: Good afternoon. In stories making news, Home Affairs is understood to be preparing to deploy a new fleet of drones to try to detect people smugglers off Australian shores. Amid concerns about availability of pilots and manned planes, the government is understood to be looking at alternatives to boosting existing systems. Authorities are investigating the second suspected case of H5 bird flu in a long-nosed fur seal in South Australia. Australia recorded its first confirmed case in the state yesterday in the same species. There's new data confirming school libraries are being phased out. Students at public schools nationwide are now being forced to rely on council-run mobile libraries. And in sport, in cricket, Pat Cummins won't guarantee Manus Labuschagne a place in Australia's upcoming tour of South Africa. The Queenslander has managed just 36 runs from three innings against Bangladesh and hasn't scored a test century since 2023. I'm Gareth Stafford, and those are the latest news and sport headlines.
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10: A beautiful sunny day today with north-northwesterly winds, 15 to 20 kilometres an hour, becoming light by the early part of the afternoon. Temps today, the low to mid-20s.
1: Rima 99.7's Traffic Watch.
11: Looking fairly good for that outbound run from, say, the heart of Newcastle towards Warners Bay. About 24 minutes through Adamstown Heights and looking fairly clear through there. No major issues or slow-ups as you make your way in the outbound direction. Through Charlestown, the Pacific Highway through Ridley Street. Keep in mind that upgrade of that intersection might get a little busier. Still good through the Newcastle Link Road. A little bit through Tomago and also southbound on Weekly's Drive. No issues. Bit of road work, I should mention that actually. Just north of Freeman's Drive, the Pacific Motorway. It slows for a little bit if you're coming through from the Central Coast. It's Jay. It's the latest Newcastle traffic. More for you soon on Rima 99.7.
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0: Next on the Daily, some news from Natalie Lane. Right. Not only is she going to join us on the show later this week, but she's just given us a sneak peek at a new track from her EP that's a couple of weeks away. So we'll give you a listen to this at the news desk. But for right now, it's time to log into the randomizer. Let's do it.
1: Like right now, I'm going to mix things up a little bit.
0: Okay, so if you're new to this, the Daily Randomizer is our computer here in the studio. We're about to enter some search information into it. Based on that data, it's going to select the next song for us to listen to on the show. It could be anything, hence the randomizer. Could be a huge hit, could be a deep cut or anything in between. And on a Monday, we just put little asterisks on the criteria that it's got to be an acoustic version because, well, on a Monday, as we've said, it's a little bit difficult sometimes to just gear up for a new week off the back of the weekend, so we just like to take a couple of baby steps into it, just nice and easy. All right, so let's get into this acoustic version of whatever the randomizer decides to pull out. I mean, we've had some cracking acoustic versions. We had Stars Go Dim last week, Jordan Feliz the week before. Oh, that'll do. Jamie McDonald. This was her debut single called Desperate, and she's gone on since this song dropped to become one of the rising voices in Christian music. She dropped her debut album at the start of the year. It featured a reimagined version of this song with Lauren Daigle. I mean, who gets to reimagine their debut single with Lauren Daigle? Jamie McDonald, that's who. Here is the acoustic version. Oh, I love this. Desperate at the Daily.

0: Are you tuned into The Daily? It's Cam here. First time round of the news desk this week. Let's dive into it, my friends.
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0: All right, so Natalie Lane is set to join us on the show later this week.
2: This is my story. This is my song. Praising my savior.
0: Over the weekend, she dropped a little teaser of a new song from her forthcoming EP, Still Running to You. That's a song that's playing in the background here. She says, the horns are back, baby. This song is called Loved by You. Check it out.

0: little bit more subdued and stripped back and subtle, this one, Loved By You, alongside the others that we've heard, Big World, and Still Running To You, the title track of the whole EP, which is just a couple of weeks away now. The project drops September 9th.
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2: There's a big difference between talking and dialoguing. I'm Kate Ryan for Focus on the Family Australia. Most of us spend plenty of time talking to our kids, but do we spend enough time in active dialogue? The difference is, dialoguing gets us past the surface and into deeper issues of the heart. It's the backbone of any good relationship. And dialoguing is a two-way street. Not only are you getting to know your kids on a deeper level, you're allowing them to see inside your heart as well. Parents tend to think that lecturing is the best way to teach, and when kids are very small, that may be the case. But as kids get older and start to think for themselves, they respond better to active dialogue. When we engage them in conversation on a personal level, we're teaching them that what it means to truly care for others, and we're instilling relational habits that will stick with them for a lifetime. For more resources to help your children thrive, go to families.org.au.
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Still to come on the daily, we'll catch you up on the new song Franny Cash dropped over the weekend. Yeah, it's another piece of the puzzle for her debut solo album, which is now just a matter of weeks away. It'll be here in September, which is scary that that's not all that far away. Plus, we're going to introduce you to our artist of the week, Brandon Lake, who's counting down to the release of a big new song this Friday.

0: as he talks about one of the songs over the last year or so that has been pretty significant for his career, and that's Hard Fought Hallelujah. We're going to play that. We're going to get you thinking with our daily thought. It's all on the way next hour here at the Daily.
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2: In this bulletin, the Prime Minister confirms no change to WA's GST plan, banks hike fees to offset surcharge ban, and CFMEU offices raided in Victoria. With more, I'm Gareth Stafford. The Prime Minister maintains there will be no change to WA's controversial GST agreement. WA is guaranteed at least 75 cents of every dollar of tax revenue. A Productivity Commission interim report has labelled the agreement a mistake and is urging Labor to revert to the old system. However, Anthony Albanese says WA is the engine room of the economy and deserves a fair deal.
3: There will be no change to WA's arrangements whatsoever on the GST. Well, I've said it multiple times. You know, I mean, seriously.
2: The GST deal was originally struck by the Coalition in 2018. Australia's major banks are hiking credit card fees and cutting reward programs ahead of October's card surcharge ban. The Reserve Bank's move is set to cost financial institutions around $600 million every year. Banks including Westpac, NAB and St George

0: shutting it down for 4 days. Gavin Gray has more.
1: Government ministers have been trying to calm nervousness by saying that at no point was there a risk to the UK's energy system, but they have contacted power companies to advise them of the risk of cyber attacks. The incident took place last month, but has only just been revealed. For security reasons, neither the government nor the National Cyber Security Centre, which deals with attacks on critical infrastructure, will give further details. It's said to have affected a small-scale generator, and there's had been no risk to the wider energy system.
0: Gavin Gray reporting. British Christian commentators are shocked that disco nights are being held in the nation's most famous cathedrals. Both Protestants and Catholics were outraged that an event called Silent Discos in Incredible Places was held in Canterbury Cathedral this month. They pointed out it was where St. Thomas Becket was martyred in the 12th century. The disco took place on the Feast of the Assumption, when Catholics believe Mary was taken up to heaven. Christian Concern accused the church of believing secular music was a greater attraction than the gospel. English high schools are facing a critical shortage of religious education teachers as religious studies become increasingly popular as a national exam subject. It's the seventh most popular subject out of nearly 60 on offer. RE teachers currently average 34 students each. To sport, and in the AFL, Carlton Premiership player Anthony Koutafidis says the Blues' turnaround in form this season has been amazing, and he hasn't seen them play like this in over two decades. New coach Josh Fraser has now guided the Blues to 11 wins and a wildcard berth following the weekend win over minor premiers Fremantle. Koutafidis says the Blues will come into the wildcard final against the D's on Saturday night in incredible form.
2: I haven't seen them play like this in a long, long time. In the Brisbane game only a few weeks ago, I walked out of the stadium just going, I haven't seen Carlton play this well for probably 25 years. So they come in with incredible confidence, but they come up against a great team, and what Melbourne's been able to do this year as well. It's going to be a great game.
0: In the other wild card game, the Western Bulldogs take on Collingwood on Friday night. And Lando Norris has made it back-to-back Formula One wins, taking out the Dutch Grand Prix. Oscar Piastri finishing in sixth. That's the latest Vision National News. I'm Gareth Stafford.
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5: Rima 99.7 weather.
6: A beautiful sunny day today with north-northwesterly winds, 15 to 20 kilometres an hour, becoming light by the early part of the afternoon. Temps today in the low to mid-20s.
5: Rima 99.7's Traffic Watch.
7: Outbound flow of traffic looking pretty good. Watch out around Swansea on the Pacific Highway at the Swansea Bridge. Got the ongoing roadworks, obviously, through there that might slow us up. About 27 minutes to get you through from Warners Bay or to Warners Bay from the heart of Newcastle. Glebe Road eventually onto Bayview Street. Decent flow of traffic. Edgeworth looking fairly good from Glendale. Outbound building and out through Cameron Park on the Newcastle Link Road a little slower as well. But heavier up through Coles at Fletcher if you're heading in that direction as well. Minmye bound traffic manageable and building around the Hexham Bridge, as you would imagine. It's Jay. That's the latest Newcastle traffic. More for you soon on Rima 99.7.
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10: All right, welcome to the show. If you're just tuning in, we've got an hour behind us and a couple of big hours as we jump into the start of a brand new week. It's going to be a big one for Brandon Lake as our artist.

of the week. We're going to count down to the release of a big new song on Friday called How Good God Is. We're going to hear him talking about one of his iconic songs over the last couple of years called Hard Fought Hallelujah. The story behind this one. Plus, Franny Cash. Now, Franny has toured with Brandon, so this is an interesting connection. She dropped a new song a couple days ago. It's been on repeat for fans over the weekend. It's another taste of her new album, which is set to drop next month. I will tell you all about this at the news desk. But next, we're going to dive into an idea that when you just look at it at face value as a sentence, it can be like, well, yeah, of course, man. But sometimes I think there's a part of us that deep down that holds on to the opposite of this truth. I'm going to explain what I'm talking about next at The Daily.

0: Are you tuned into the Daily? Welcome. All right, let's dive into our first daily thought of the week.
1: Something to think about.
2: Wow, I never thought of it like that.
0: It's time to get you thinking for a couple of minutes. And at the surface level of this idea, it can be a little bit of a, well, yeah, of course. But I think there's a part of this that deep down inside, some of us actually hang on to. Anyway, let's dive into it. Bad days are a part of a good life too. Bad days are a part of a good life too. I think that sometimes we create this strange expectation that a good life should feel good pretty much all the time. If we're happy, healthy, productive, and surrounded by people we love, then surely we're doing this life thing right. But then the bad day comes along. We get frustrated. We're tired. We're disappointed. Nothing seems to go right. And suddenly, the thought enters our mind and we wonder, what happened? Why do I feel like this? Look, maybe nothing happened. Maybe this is just simply a part of it. Bad days don't necessarily mean you have a bad life. I mean, it's stating the obvious, but sometimes they're just proof that we're human. We can be grateful and still be frustrated. We can love our life and still have moments where we want to escape from everything for a little while. I suppose the difficult part is remembering that one bad day doesn't get to rewrite the story of your entire life. Because we tend to judge the whole journey by how you feel in the moment, right here and right now. But our feelings change. Your circumstances will change. And tomorrow can look completely differently. And maybe here's an idea. We shouldn't try so hard to avoid every difficult day. What if our perception of a good life isn't one without struggle, disappointment, or sadness? What if it's a life where those things can exist alongside our joy, our purpose, our connection, and our hope? The bad days aren't evidence that life is failing. It's just a part of the life that we're grateful to have. So remember, bad days are a part of a good life too. That's worth remembering. It's worth thinking about. It's our daily thought.
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1: Have you ever had that feeling that somehow you're different? Everyone else seems to be normal, except me, except my family, except my circumstances. Well, you're not alone. Hi, I'm Bernie Diamond, and welcome again to Fresh. There's something breathtaking about a pearl. Born from irritation, it's formed when a tiny grain of sand lodges inside an oyster. Most oysters just filter water and remain unremarkable, but the one that suffers intrusion responds differently. It slowly coats the intruder until what was once an annoyance becomes a thing of luminous beauty. Over years, it's transformed, distinct from every other shell on the ocean floor. In much the same way, God calls us to stand apart from the world around us, not to blend in, not to imitate its values, but to let Him transform the grit in our lives into something radiant. Romans chapter 12, verse 2, don't change yourselves to be like the people of this world, but let God change you inside with a new way of thinking. Then you'll be able to understand and accept what God wants for you. You'll be able to know what is good and pleasing to Him and what's perfect. It's tempting simply to conform, to think, speak, and act like everyone else, just to make life easier. But transformation doesn't come through comfort. It comes through surrender. It's in letting God reshape your thoughts, priorities, and responses that your true beauty emerges. Being different will sometimes make you feel like the odd one out, even the grain of sand. Yet in that difference lies power, the power to know His will, to walk in His purpose, to shine in a way that reflects His glory. Let God do this slow, holy work in you, because in His hands, the ordinary becomes extraordinary. That's His word, fresh to you today.
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4: 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Same, same.
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0: Still to come on the daily, Franny Cash dropped a new song over the weekend. We'll cover this off for you at the news desk real soon. Give you a first listen if you've missed it. But before we do that, we've got to introduce you to our artist of the week. Really, he needs no introduction. One of the biggest names in Christian music at the moment, Brandon Lake. He is this Friday gearing up to release a big new song called How Good God Is.
1: I've just been singing this thing over and over. I never would have known. Never would have known how good God is. Even thank God for the anger. It forced me to pray. There's moments that it's like God's our only option, and that's what I hope happens as you hear this song, is it pushes you towards Him.
0: Talking to a lot of people behind the scenes, there is a bit of expectation around this song. If you haven't heard the little teasers so far,

0: going to be powerful. It's going to be big. So to get ready for this drop on Friday of the new song from Brandon Lake, this week we're just taking a look back over some of the big songs that he's put out over the last couple of years, and it's hard to go past the impact of this one. I'll bring my Hartford Hallelujah. It resonated with so many right around the world. Even released a reimagined version with Jelly Roll. We're going to hear Brandon next talk about where this song is coming from and why it's so important to take this position of a hard-fought hallelujah. He explains it next and we'll play it at the Daily.
1: 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Speaking life through great Christian music.

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3: Good afternoon. In stories making news, the opposition is calling on tech companies like Meta to be more transparent about how their algorithms are curating user feeds. Some coalition MPs are calling on the social media giant to make its algorithm system public. Victoria Police have raided the offices of the CFMEU in Carlton this morning as part of an investigation into information provided about secret commissions. Five people have been taken into custody and are being interviewed by detectives. Workers at Queensland's youth detention centres are on strike for 24 hours. They're calling for better pay to compensate dangerous working conditions. As part of the stoppage, officers are refusing to perform certain tasks, including removing inmates from their cells. And in the AFL, Zach Butters has informed Port Adelaide he will be leaving the club as a free agent. Butters plans to return to Victoria, with Geelong, the Western Bulldogs, Richmond and Collingwood all interested in his services for next year. I'm Gareth Stafford, and those are the latest news and sport headlines.
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9: Your weather forecast for this evening and also for tomorrow. Mostly sunny day today it's been, and a low to mid-20s temperature range. Cloudy day tomorrow with the chance of a thunderstorm about the Upper Hunter sometime tomorrow night, and temperatures tomorrow between 18 and 24. Have a good evening.
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10: The commute towards Tomago from the heart of Newcastle going to take you about 27 minutes, that outbound direction, okay. If you're going in the other direction, you're going to cop a little bit more traffic, I suppose, because you're trying to make your way through over the Hexham Bridge, and it will take you an extra 6 or 7 minutes to do that trip. We'll keep an eye on it always for you. No major accidents or problems coming through. Looks okay. A little bit of work at Belmont on the Pacific Highway, Herbert Street through to Alex Street will keep us a little bit slower there this afternoon as well. Decent run. I've checked on those problems as well. Northbound section of the Pacific Motorway. Just keep out for that, those roadworks, if you're coming through north of the Morisset exit. It's Jay. That's the latest Newcastle traffic. More for you soon on REMA 997.
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1: Still to come on The Daily, Franny Cash has dropped a new song over the weekend. If you've followed Franny on socials, the song Jesus Girl has been all over her content for the last couple of weeks. She's finally put it out. We'll give you a listen if you've missed it, and we'll cover off a little bit more about the album that drops next month at the news desk after we zone in here. Our artist of the week really needs no introduction. He is one of the biggest names in Christian music at the moment. As we told you just a moment ago, counting down to the release of a big new song this Friday called How Good God Is. But as we ready ourselves for this, it's going to be big. We're going to just take a little wander this week through some of his biggest tracks over the last few years. And it's hard to go past the impact of Hard Fought Hallelujah.
2: Hey, y'all, I'm Brandon Lake, and Hard Fought Hallelujah really came about just thinking about all of my friends and family members that, you know, really all of us are going through seasons from time to time that are so incredibly difficult to worship through and to praise through. But I believe that worship is a weapon, and that, man, when you lift up hallelujah in the hardest fought season, you know, there's something that God does. He inhabits the praises of his people. And he enters into that situation, and he works everything that the enemy meant for evil, and he turns it for good. So God bless you guys. Whatever you're facing, I pray this is encouraging to you.
1: As your artist of the week, Brandon Lake. So keen for Friday and the drop of this new song, How Good God Is. But for now, Hard Fought Hallelujah at The Daily. Yeah, I don't

0: Tune into the Daily. All right, let's get into the news desk because fresh off the weekend, as always, there's a bit to catch you up on.
1: I like to get the daily news.
0: All right, Freddie Cash has delivered another new song from her forthcoming album, Here I Am. So tell me why. This new track that dropped on Friday and has been on repeat for many over the weekend is a song called Jesus Girl. Check this.

0: Now, she's been using this song all over her social media content for the last couple of weeks, and fans have been demanding for her to release it. And, well, they're happy and satisfied now. Jesus Girl, it's going to be on her debut solo album, Here I Am, which is out next month, September the 18th.
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2: 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He said, let me sing

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0: Still to come on the daily, there's more new music from We Are Messengers. I'm only halfway. With the album, just like Franny Cash, who we spoke about a moment ago, also dropping next month, a new teaser for a brand new song called Heaven and Earth has emerged online. I will give you a listen to this one. If you remember, if you caught them live when they were here at the start of the year, they did play this song. Anyway, we'll cover this off at the news desk for you. Plus, a little bit of Monday motivation. It's almost September. We have got 4 months and a week or so left of 2026. We're going to talk about the goal that you set yourself at the start of the year that probably you stopped doing. And I mean, you already know what it is and what you need to do. Sometimes it's just that reminder that helps just recreate that momentum. That's what we're going to try and do next hour at the Daily.
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2: In this bulletin, Meta called on to be more transparent, bird flu cases continue to rise, and youth detention workers striking across Queensland. With more, I'm Gareth Stafford. The opposition is calling on tech companies like Meta to be more transparent about how their algorithms curate user feeds. Some coalition MPs are calling on the social media giant to make its algorithm system public. A parliamentary inquiry into social media safety regulations will hand down its findings on the issue tomorrow. More cases of bird flu in seals are expected after one confirmed and one suspected case in South Australia. The detections have been found in long-nosed fur seals. They're the country's first cases of the deadly H5 strain found in a mammal. Alexia Welbylove from the Australian Marine Conservation Society says it's a very significant next phase.
3: We've seen tens of thousands of seals and sea lions die from this virus overseas, so this really could be an extinction-level event for the Australian sea lion.
2: The Federal Agricultural Minister says the detection is concerning but not unexpected. The WA Premier believes West Australians will be relieved to hear the Prime Minister confirm the current GST settings won't be changing. Anthony Albanese has dismissed calls from the Productivity Commission to scrap the current settings. Roger Cook says the Prime Minister understands WA.
4: I think every Western Australian is both relieved and pleased to hear the words from the Prime Minister today that Western Australia's arrangements for the GST will remain. You don't come to Western Australia on 45 occasions without appreciating that the Western Australian economy is driving the national economy.
2: Under the GST carve-up, WA is guaranteed at least 75 cents of every dollar of tax revenue. Workers at Queensland's youth detention centres are on strike for 24 hours. They're calling for better pay to compensate for dangerous working conditions. As part of the stoppage, officers are refusing to perform certain tasks, including removing inmates from their cells. Victorian Premier Ben Carroll says he's looking at lowering taxes, including payroll and land tax. He says he wants a competitive tax regime with New South Wales, but he's also conscious of the dire state of the budget.
5: I will look at everything. I met with the New South Wales Premier last week. I think our two big states should be as competitive as possible against each other. And in a perfect world, Victoria would have comparable tax regime and even better and lower taxes than New South Wales.
2: The state's debt also sitting at around $165 billion. A Christian pastor has delivered a fiery rebuke to the city council in Dearborn, Michigan, where more than half the population is Muslim. Lorenzo Sewell told the council that their city is no longer under American law, but under Islamic Sharia law. Although that's not true, Pastor Sewell was referring to a belief that Muslims are getting preferential treatment in the city. Earlier in the week, Christian activist Jack Lang was assaulted by a mob, but only one person was arrested. A Christian

0: Friday night. Sitting in ninth position, the Dogs must win their final two games and hope other results go their way. Winger Jack Bukiraz says every game is now a must win.
1: That's all we're looking forward to, and obviously, you know, that's all we can do at the moment. We can't control anything else, and then hopefully, you know, when we get into the finals, our plan's to go all the way.
0: The penultimate round of the home and away season kicks off on Thursday night with the under-pressure Broncos facing the Storm. That's the latest Vision National News. I'm Gareth Stafford.
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4: Your weather forecast for this evening and also for tomorrow. Mostly sunny day today it's been, and a low to mid-20s temperature range. Cloudy day tomorrow with the chance of a thunderstorm about the Upper Hunter sometime tomorrow night, and temperatures tomorrow between 18 and 24. Have a good evening.
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5: G'day everybody, the afternoon flow of traffic as you make your way through Newcastle out towards East Maitland from the heart of Newcastle. It's going to take you about 44 minutes. Of course, the slowest part of that, getting through Hexham to Taro northbound, and that is the worst of it. Tomago, not too bad this afternoon. A little bit of slow traffic on the Pacific Motorway northbound just after the Morisset exit. Expect that before you get to the Freeman's Waterhole exit. Might be a little bit, so it doesn't last too long there though. Cameron Park outbound heavy at Glendale to Edgeworth, and the usual stuff through Warners Bay, a touch under speed. No other accidents at this stage. That sense is looking good. It's Jay. It's the latest Newcastle traffic. More for you soon this Monday on Rima 99.7.
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8: When a friend needs help, you can be easily tempted to think, well, what's in it for me? In the Bible, in Galatians chapter 5, verse 14, it points us in another direction. 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It's a simple challenge to look beyond your own needs and treat people with the same care, patience and kindness that you'd hope to receive.
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8: All right. Hey, welcome to the show. Happy Monday. Hope you had a great weekend. It was certainly pretty massive. Lots of stuff to squeeze into it for me. It was very busy, very hectic. But all right, we've come to work today for almost a little bit of a rest. It's funny, I know. Anyway, all right, let's cover off what you need to know before the end of the show. We are Messengers. The countdown is on for the new album. It'll be here next month. And a new song, it's unreleased at the moment, called Heaven and Earth. The crew have just dropped a little teaser for it over the weekend. We'll cover this one off. But next, a little bit of Monday motivation. It's going to be September in just a week and a bit, which means there's only 4 months left of this year. You know what you wanted all the way back in January? Just cast your mind back. You also know that you probably stopped with that particular goal path. But why? Well, it probably didn't feel like quitting. It just felt like being busy. We're going to talk a little bit about this through the context of your health and well-being. Monday Motivation coming up next at The Daily.

0: Are you tuned into The Daily? All right. Well, let's dive into our Monday motivation. All right, so for the next couple of minutes, we're going to have a little run through your health and your well-being. And as well as doing the show, I'm also a personal trainer. So conversations in this space, I absolutely love them. And it's scary, I know, but it's almost September. The year is over halfway gone. So cast your mind back. You remember what you wanted in January for this year? Well, you also know that you stopped, didn't you? And it didn't feel like quitting. It just felt like being busy. And look, to be honest, that's how most people lose a year. It doesn't happen all at once. It happens one day at a time where you just do other things. But here's the part that nobody really says. You've still got another best part of 3 or 4 months, right? And you're acting like you don't. You don't need motivation. I know, it's ironic to say that in this segment. But you remember what you wanted. You just haven't been doing it. Pick the one thing that you've been avoiding. And I guarantee you already know what that is. The rest of this year is going to happen anyway, right? You might as well get closer to your goals. I'm going to say this again. Pick that one thing you've been avoiding. You already know what it is. I mean, you don't need to reinvent your whole life before the end of the year. You just need to stop spending your best energy on things that keep you busy but leave you in the same place. The goal that you had at the start of the year probably still matters to you. You didn't lose it. You just stopped giving it consistent attention. So I want to encourage you to bring it back. As I said, choose that one task you've been avoiding. Make it small enough to repeat but important enough to move your life forward. And then do it again tomorrow. And then the next day. A few months of focused action can change your habits. They'll change your confidence, your discipline, and your direction. The rest of this year is going to pass either way. So give yourself something meaningful to show for it. It's some Monday motivation.
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0: Hey, still to come on The Daily, we've got another look at a new song from We Are Messengers. The album Halfway Home will be here next month. This new song called Heaven and Earth, a little teaser, has just emerged online over the weekend. We'll get you up to speed after we take a wander back to the year 2007. It's scary to think that, because I remember like it was just yesterday, it was almost two decades ago. It's wild. The song that we're going to revisit, we pulled it out of the vault, was the biggest song in Christian music here in Australia from this week, the 24th of August, back 19 years ago. Might have forgotten about this one. Great tune from an iconic album, next at The Daily.
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2: Good afternoon. In stories making news, the Prime Minister maintains there is no change to WA's controversial GST agreement. WA is still guaranteed at least 75 cents of every dollar of tax revenue. Premier Roger Cook believes West Australians will be relieved to hear the PM confirm the current GST settings won't change. A shark attack survivor says she can finally see some light after weeks recovering from being mauled by a great white shark at Coogee in Sydney's east, Leah Stewart describing the ocean predator as a monster. The Victorian government's controversial work from home laws will be brought before Parliament when it returns tomorrow. Premier Ben Carroll says he's open to amendments, but the business community is hoping the proposed new laws will be scrapped altogether. And in sport, Brighton has thrashed Aston Villa 4-0 in the English Premier League, while Liverpool scored late to draw with Newcastle 2-2. I'm Gareth Stafford, and those are the latest news and sport headlines.
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5: Your weather forecast for this evening and also for tomorrow. Mostly sunny day today it's been, and a low to mid-20s temperature range. Cloudy day tomorrow with the chance of a thunderstorm about the Upper Hunter sometime tomorrow night, and temperatures tomorrow between 18 and 24. Have a good evening.
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6: Well, the afternoon flow of traffic for a Monday looking reasonable at this stage. No major incidents or problems about for the greater Newcastle area. Certainly outbound through the Link Roads, heavy to Cameron Park, but no heavier than usual. And I think eased southbound through Boolaroo and even Warners Bay looks heaps better in the last 30 minutes. Weekly's Drive southbound still carrying some traffic coming off Tomago Road and south in towards the Hexham Bridge. Of course, those earlier delays north of Morisset have now cleared on the Pacific Motorway northbound. It's Jay, that's the latest traffic. More for you soon on REMA 99.7.
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8: 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Before we get to that at the news desk, let's have a little wander down memory lane.
10: Are you telling me you built a time machine?
8: All right, we're heading back 19 years. Hard to believe this was almost two decades ago. The year 2007, the song that we've dug out of the vault to play today was the biggest song in Christian music in Australia this week on the 24th of August, 07. It came from a man who is still at the top of his game, even now, nearly two decades later, talking about Toby Mac. Back in 2007, he released his third album as a solo artist called Portable Sounds. Now, this was the album that gave us huge songs like Lose My Soul, Made to Love, and the song that we're about to get into right now called I'm For You. Now, this one reached number two on Billboard's Hot Christian Songs chart. It was also number one for eight consecutive weeks on R&R's Christian Hit Radio chart in the US. And it was the third most played song of the entire year at Christian Radio in 2007. This week in 07, 19 years ago, it was the biggest song in Australia. It's Toby Mac from his Portable Sounds album, I'm For You. It's your daily.

0: 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We're almost done, but before we go, thought you might want to know about this.
1: I like to get the daily news.
0: All right, we are now just over a month away, almost to the day, from the release of the new We Are Messengers album, Halfway Home. I'm only halfway. Already, songs like this, Room For You, Lay It All On You, and Faith, Hope, Love have gotten a good run since they released. Darren Mulligan's now given us a glimpse at the opening few seconds of a song called Heaven and Earth. Have a listen to this.

0: Yeah, now the drums that you hear at the end there are a little bit more indicative of what this song actually sounds like. They've been playing it live for a while now. In fact, if you remember, they did play it in Australia at the start of the year when they toured, as Darren would say. It's a banger. Halfway Home, the new record from We Are Messengers. It's 1 month and a day away from dropping. It's out September 25.
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0: Coffee.
1: Hey, that wraps up the daily. Make sure you're with us tomorrow because we'll not only be another day closer to the release of the new Brandon Lake song, How Good God Is. We'll hear him talk about what's become one of his biggest songs over the last few years. This one's called Gratitude. So we'll dive into that on the show tomorrow. Our parenting expert, Sharon Witt, will be here with some fresh advice, some great tips on how to parent a little better. And look, I'm always of the opinion that you can always look to improve no matter where you would rank yourself. Maybe it's from not so good to pretty good. Maybe from pretty good to outstanding. You can always level up and get a little bit of a different perspective on the way you do things. We hope to bring that to you on the show, and I hope you can join us again tomorrow on The Daily.
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2: In this bulletin, calls continue to extend the Anti-Semitism Royal Commission, road deaths worse in the regions, and Victoria's work-from-home laws to be brought before Parliament. With the latest news, I'm Gareth Stafford. The opposition claims its political opponents are all over the shop when it comes to immigration policy. One Nation MP, David Farley, says when all visa categories are included, the party would allow 230,000 new arrivals each year. But his senior colleagues maintain they would strictly cap annual net migration at 130,000 people. Liberal leader Angus Taylor argues the minor party can't be trusted on the issue.
3: Our opponents are all over the shop on immigration. Only the coalition has a plan to get immigration numbers down and standards up. We have laid out how we will do that. We will cap migration based on housing supply. We'll put Australian values at the centre.
2: Labor is aiming for the net overseas migration level to be at 245,000 this financial year. The New South Wales Premier has joined calls for the Royal Commission into Anti-Semitism to be extended. The inquiry is due to hand down its final report in December to coincide with the anniversary of the Bondi Beach terrorist attack. But there are growing calls for more people to have their say about the events leading up to the atrocity which claimed 15 lives. Chris Minns is urging his federal counterparts to seriously consider extending the commission.
4: We need to go a couple of weeks longer, given that most of the expense was spent setting it up. That would seem to be money well spent, because both the federal and the state government are relying on these recommendations to shape some of our policy.
2: The commission has begun its final week of hearing today and is focusing on social cohesion. More Australians die on regional roads than in the cities. Data compiled from more than 394,000 AAMI insurance claims reveal High Street in the Geelong suburb of Belmont is the number one regional crash hotspot. The Victorian government's controversial work-from-home laws will be brought before Parliament when it returns tomorrow. Premier Ben Carroll says he's open to amendments, but the business community is hoping the proposed new laws will be scrapped altogether. Mr. Carroll insists he has been listening.
5: My conversations with the business community remain private, except to say I've met with them. I said to them, part of the new direction of me as Premier is a reset of the relationship with the business community.
2: Mr. Carroll also says he's looking at lowering taxes, including payroll and land tax. An evangelical church in Iowa has reported a 60% rise in attendance over the past 4 years, especially amongst younger worshippers. Around 4,000 adults regularly attend Cornerstone Church in the city of Ames, which is dominated by staff and students from Iowa State University. Cornerstone is part of

0: show St. Ignatius Loyola Church standing firm after the 7.7 magnitude tremor claimed 73 lives and left hundreds homeless. To sport, and in tennis, Coco Gauff has beaten Jessica Pegula in straight sets to win her second Cincinnati Open title. She says they go back a long way.
1: When I first came on tour, she was one of the few players that was nice to me, and that's always, no, seriously, that's always stuck a long way with me and my family, and I have so much respect for you, so it's an honor to share the court with you once again.
0: Main draw for the US Open starts next Monday. That's the latest Vision National News. I'm Gareth Stafford.
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14: Your weather forecast for this evening and also for tomorrow. Mostly sunny day today it's been, and a low to mid-20s temperature range. Cloudy day tomorrow with the chance of a thunderstorm about the Upper Hunter sometime tomorrow night, and temperatures tomorrow between 18 and 24. Have a good evening.
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17: We got Coach Dan in the room with us. Welcome to the studio, Coach Dan.
18: Good morning, everybody. It's Monday morning. How are you feeling after your weekend of sporting activities?
19: Yeah, look, I put my feet up and really worked hard in front of the television to make sure that I could bring the report and see all things that have gone on the weekend.
18: Someone's got to do it, mate. Someone's got to do it.
19: Yeah, I quite happily put my hand up and say, oh, I've got this.
17: Now, we starting off with a real high, which we needed, the cricket.
19: Yes, what a bounce back game. This is, parity's been restored. So Australia, a big win, an innings and 51 runs beating Bangladesh. So we bowled them out for 64 in the first innings. And Mitchell Stark, for the fourth time in his test career, has taken a wicket with the very first ball of the test match.
18: Wow.
19: Yeah, very, so very
18: boom,
19: good.
18: Boom, straight out.
19: That's it. Really, amazing. Really well done. So he took 10 wickets in the match. And in the first innings, he bowled 10 overs, 6 maidens. A maiden, for those people who aren't cricket, that means that nobody scored any runs off the 6 balls that he bowled.
18: Hmm.
19: And then he took 6 wickets for only 12 runs.
17: On fire.
18: Tell you what, that is impressive, but I have bowled many a ball that no one's been able to hit, mostly because of poor bowling.
17: Because they were all wides.
18: Yeah,

0: That's right. So, look, what do you reckon the difference is? You know, obviously, we got a bit of a thrashing from Bangladesh last time we faced them. What's changed?
1: I think we actually played some good cricket. We sent them in to bat and then really good bowling, just really disciplined and finding those areas that we need to when we're bowling against a team. Bangladesh shouldn't be used to our conditions over here. It's a lot different playing in Australia than it is anywhere else in the world.
2: Yep.
1: So being in Mackay this match and then the other game was in Darwin, so a little bit closer to Bangladeshian conditions, but definitely different playing on pitches here in Australia, and so we just got the job done.
3: Yeah. Thank goodness, because that was embarrassing, that last defeat. So there you go, a little bit of an uptick in our cricket world. Heading to local news and the Knights.
1: The Knights, unfortunately, we went down to our arch rivals, losing to Manly on the weekend at home.
0: For the ones to lose to.
1: Yeah, I've got a lot of friends that support Manly, so they were very happy. Congratulations to them.
0: Former friends, you mean?
1: Yeah. We got to have a look at that, definitely.
3: Sold out crowd. So it's unfortunate that we lost.
1: It's a great crowd to play in front of. Obviously, the stand at the moment is getting fixed up. So when we say it's sold out, it's not at capacity of what it usually is, but certainly there was plenty of fans there cheering the Knights on. Couldn't quite get the job done. So that has us sitting in sixth place. We are looking at our final game. So there's two rounds left, but remembering the Knights have a bye in that last game. So it's a guaranteed 2 points. We go to New Zealand to play against the Warriors on Sunday afternoon, 2 o'clock. So a massive game, that one. We really need to get those points to guarantee that we have a spot in the semi-finals.
0: And we've still got the bye up our sleeve as well at the to round out the regular season. So
1: yeah, that's right. So yeah. 2 points for that one. So if we can hopefully get a result against the Warriors, we will hold sixth place with the opportunity possibly to slide up into fifth. And that means that we will host an elimination final. So the Knights will be sitting in the bottom half of the top eight, so therefore they need to win all their games to be able to get through to that grand final.
3: A lot of pressure on this one then on the Warriors on Sunday afternoon. Yeah. Now over to the different kind of football, EPL.
1: EPL, yes, it got underway this week and a couple of shock results. Manchester United going down to Hull 2-0. Arsenal opened up their season with a 3-0 win. Aston Villa getting a man sent off, they went down 4-0. So that was a bit of a shock.
0: Mm.
1: And so we see a couple of upsets.
0: Okay. Yeah. Mostly from wives who are having to watch their husbands stay up really late to ridiculous hours to watch the EPL.
1: Yeah, there is a little bit of a joke that goes around at the start of the season that wives are saying, I will be losing my husband to 11 men running around and playing on the field, and the emotions that come with that as well.
3: Yeah.
0: What's the most obscure or random time you've had to get up to watch a sport of any kind?
1: It's definitely those 12 o'clock, so midnight to 2 o'clock times.
2: Yeah.
1: I've got up many times at 3 a.m. when the NFL season starts, so when before daylight savings, and while over in America they're in daylight savings, it's a 3 a.m. start, and then it changes to 4 a.m., then it changes to 5 a.m., so much prefer that 5 a.m. get up to watch the game.
3: It'd be one of those things where you don't know if you go to sleep before the game, stay up for the game. It's like, what's that cutoff point that you go to sleep and then you wake up for it?
1: We've got a young kid, so once I get to bed, I might sneak to bed so that I can have a sleep before and then get up, and then it's usually up for the rest of the time there.
0: Yeah, that's why you're always so keen to do put down. You're like, yeah, I'll do it.
1: Yeah, I got it.
0: Never return again.
1: Yeah, that's right.
3: And the locally, all the kids' winter sports wrapping up, netball, soccer, and a bunch of them.
1: Yes, it's semi-final time for most competitions across our region, so all of our kids are now into that semi-final time. We've got football, we've got rugby league, we've got union, netball, as you said. So really exciting time for junior sport in our region as we come into semi-finals.
0: Now, speaking of the end of the sporting season, I guess the question, we were even talking about it here kind of behind the scenes as well. What's your recommendation? Like if your kids have got a regular sport they do, you reckon it's worth then picking up a summertime sport? And what are the options?
1: Yeah, look, at one of those things I'm always going to say, picking up a sport is always a great idea, but then depends on the balance with the family as well. There's a lot of commitment over winter sports. Often the sports you're training twice a week, and then you're also playing on the weekend. Depending on what level you're playing at, that takes up a significant amount of time. So sometimes it's good for the family to have that little bit of break and family time over the summer. However, if you are keen to continue on with different sports, there's lots of options. So for our football, there's Fast Fives. That's starting very soon. So you want to get on and register your team for that really quickly. We also have Little A's, which is what we'll be doing as a family. We have our Friday nights at the club that we are involved with. There's lots of different nights throughout the week. So you check out Little A's and see where you can find a club that works for the day that you might want to in your area. And then we also have cricket, which is going to be starting very soon. So all those registrations are now open for most clubs. So if you want to be checking out some summer sport, then now's the time to be doing it.
0: And what do you reckon is better? Do you reckon it's better to stick with the sport you're already doing and just find a summer version of it? Or is there a benefit to varying it up and, you know, say if you're normally playing some footy, taking up cricket, that kind of thing?
1: Yeah, look, one of the things is enjoying what you're doing. And when you can do it as a family, that's even better. That's why we love Little A's. It's a family orientated. Everybody can be involved. There's lots of different age groups. There's great families that you can connect with as well. And it's just a really good community to be a part of. But then, for our footballers, they love to be able to continue on and play a smaller version of their game through that Fast Five. So certainly, I am a big fan of athletics. Everybody can be successful at athletics. So it doesn't matter what type of little athlete you have, then they can be successful. We've got some kids that will throw really well. We've got kids that can jump really well and kids that can run fast, so sprints, and then you've also got your distance events as well. So it's certainly an opportunity for kids to have success when you've got so many different variables when you're doing little athletics. So big fan of Little A's, love to see our region continue to grow, and hopefully we can see some Olympic champions come out of our region.
2: Yeah, absolutely.
3: I think the most important thing that's just happened is that parents got told, you got to sign up now, because how many times have I nearly missed the cutoff?
2: Yeah, absolutely.
3: Yeah, now is the time for summer sports. Get those regos in.
1: You don't want to miss it. If you want to be part of it, you definitely want to be looking at where you're going to go and what you're going to do at this time right now.
0: Yeah, excellent. All right, to wrap things up, what match are you most looking forward to this coming week?
1: Definitely the Aussie Rules. We're going into the wild card round, so that's the play-in. My Carlton Blues will be taking on Melbourne, so they're playing next week. Weekend in the MCG, and in the other game for the play-in, it's Collingwood versus the Western Bulldogs. So that again is in Melbourne as well. So really looking forward to that. Great win on the weekend for Carlton over Frio. Frio, they won the minor premiership. Huh. So it was a really good win, and they played really well. So looking forward to seeing how far we can go.
3: Thanks for joining us again, Coach Dan. Sports Wrap coming up again next week.

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2: And now, Adventures in Odyssey.
3: You should have seen my face when I opened that box of trains, Whit. I was like a kid in a candy store.
4: Well, I've always loved trains.
3: Are you hungry?
4: Yeah, as a matter of fact, sure.
3: Are you in the mood for fast food? I could pull into that seafood place here.
4: Yeah, sounds great. Yeah, I've been collecting trains for years, but I've just run out of space at Whit's End, and it seemed a shame for them to be gathering dust in a warehouse. J&J Antiques is the perfect place to showcase them.
3: Thanks for thinking of us. Oh, good. No one in the drive-thru.
4: Well, this is a pretty new place. Maybe no one's heard about it.
5: Welcome to the Seven Seas. Can I interest you in a life-size meal deal?
3: Whit?
4: I'll have a shrimp salad.
3: And I'll have the filet chicken and fish combo, please.
5: All right. I have a shrimp salad and a splayed urchin fish combo. Is that right?
3: That's fine.
5: Well, please pull around.
3: Thank you.
4: Wait a minute, Jack. He got your order completely wrong.
3: It's all right.
4: Well, don't you want to correct him?
3: We don't have to make a big deal about it.
4: Well, if you say so.
3: Anyway, the only problem is I can't start sorting through those trains for quite a while.
4: Why not?
3: We're right in the middle of doing inventory. It'll be weeks before I even get a good look at the trains.
4: Well, have you thought of hiring some short-term help?
3: It's a thought. We certainly have enough work to keep somebody busy.
4: Yeah, an ad in the newspaper might do the trick.
3: Good idea.
6: That'll be $7.50.
3: Here you go.
6: Thanks. Hey, you know, let us know what you think of the splayed urchin. Nobody's ever ordered it before. You must be adventurous.
3: Pretty much describes me, doesn't it, Whit? Adventurous.
4: Oh, you're a regular Magellan, Jack.
3: You got that right.
4: Oh, hi there. Welcome to Odyssey. I'm John Avery Whittaker, but most folks around here call me Whit. Why don't you get the whole family together and join us for another exciting Adventure in Odyssey?

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1: And we have antique furniture in that corner.
2: Wow, that's great, Mr. Alien.
3: That's Alan, PJ.
2: Sorry, Mrs. Alan. And what's in there? Historic bathrooms?
3: Well, actually, that's a collection of local antiques, things we've acquired from around Odyssey.
2: You could fit my whole family in that bathtub.
3: You have a big family?
2: Nah, I'm an only child, but I have a split personality.
3: What?
2: I'm only joking. It's so great that I can make jokes at work. When I saw your help wanted ad in the newspaper, I didn't know this place was so fun.
3: Oh, we're glad you're so excited. We're happy to have you.
2: Excited? Nothing. PJ now stands for perfectly joyful. How can I start?
1: The storage room is right through this door. You'll be doing a lot of your work in here.
2: Wowzers. Look at this place. I get to spend my time in a room full of old stuff?
1: That's right. Every few years, we do a full inventory of the shop, and each item needs to be cataloged.
2: Neato. This will be like working where they hid the Ark of the Covenant.
1: I doubt you'll find that in here.
3: Then again, you never know with this place. Think you can handle it, PJ?
2: Are you kidding? From this point on, PJ stands for professional and judicious. Can you say wicked awesome cool, Mr. Allen?
1: I'm afraid I might sprain something, but that's great, PJ.
2: I'm finding archaeological treasures and getting paid to further my education. Does life get any better than this?
4: Telling the truth is hard sometimes. It hurts to be honest, but it's exactly what we're commanded to do. Well, it sounds like church is about to start, so to sum it up, let me leave you with a Bible verse. It's from Proverbs 26:28, which says, "A lying tongue hates those it hurts." See, we've been focusing a lot on how lying hurts us and how it hurts God, but have you ever thought about how much lying hurts other people? Think about that this week. Now, does anybody have any questions before we go? Yes, Tamika.
5: Do we get the ice cream now?
4: Ice cream?
5: Yeah. You said that if we worked hard on this section, we'd get ice cream this week.
4: Oh, that's right. But I decided not to bring it.
5: What? Mr. Whitaker, you promised.
4: Well, I just said that so you would work hard.
5: You lied to us?
4: Maybe.
6: Oh, I get it.
4: See how you felt? I did bring the ice cream.
5: Yes.
4: But the moment you thought I had lied to you, how did you feel?
5: Shocked.
6: Really mad.
4: Well, you see, lying makes people lose respect for you. Don't you agree?
5: I do now.
4: All right, we'll have the ice cream in the fellowship hall after church, and I'll see you there.
5: You really had me going there for a second, Mr. Whitaker. I was really mad at you.
4: Yeah, and every time you saw me after that, you probably would have thought about the time that I lied about the ice cream, right?
5: Probably.
4: Yeah, that's what dishonesty does.
5: Yeah. Mr. Whitaker, from now on, I'm going to be more honest. No matter how hard it is, I'm going to tell the truth.
4: That's a pretty big promise, but it's a noble one.
3: Jack?
1: Oh, hi, Joanne. Is it closing time yet?
3: Oh, it was closing time an hour ago. Those trains must be pretty interesting to keep you holed up in here.
1: Oh, they're amazing. I can't believe how well preserved they are.
3: Oh.
1: The cars, the tracks, all of it's in perfect condition.
3: Sounds like Whit had a real gold mine saved away.
1: Oh, he certainly did. Oh, by the way, how did PJ do with the cataloging today?
3: You didn't see any of his work yet?
1: I'm afraid not. Though he did stop in once or twice to say that PJ now stood for peanut butter and jelly or something like that.
3: Oh.
1: Is there a problem?
3: Oh, maybe. I was checking his entries into the inventory catalog. Take a look.
1: Huh?
3: He's got the numbers in the wrong columns, and I can't even read his writing on the bottom part.
1: It's a little sloppy, all right.
3: It's not the only thing. When I asked him to look up those Hoggard books online, he was on the computer forever. When I went to check on him, I caught him looking at electronics websites.
1: Maybe I should talk to him about it tomorrow.
3: Well, that's a good idea. Maybe encourage him to be more meticulous.
1: Right. It's only...
3: What's wrong?
1: Well, I... I don't want to hurt his feelings by telling him he's doing everything wrong on his first day. He's so excited about the job.
3: Well, we don't want to discourage him, but if he keeps up like this, all his work will be wasted. I can't even use this catalog.
1: You're right. I'll talk to him first thing tomorrow.
5: God, help me be truthful today, no matter how much it hurts. Amen. This shouldn't be so bad.
7: Hey, Tamika, did you notice anything about me?
5: Yeah, you did something to your hair.
7: I cut it. Do you like it?
5: It looks like you're wearing a possum on your head.
7: Tamika!
5: Just telling the truth. Marvin, would you stop that drumming? I've heard better beats from a jackhammer. It's terrible.
8: What?
5: I'm just telling the truth. Hey, Annie, I read your article about the baseball team in the paper.
6: So did you like it?
5: No.
6: Why not?
5: I've seen better writing on cereal boxes.
6: Tamika, that's mean.
5: Sorry, but I'm just telling the truth.
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2: Mr. Allen?
1: PJ, come in.
2: Mrs. Allen said you wanted to see me?
1: Yes, I did. Sit down.
2: Okay.
1: Well, we need to talk about the work you've done with the antiques. I'm glad that you're enjoying what you're doing. But...
2: Enjoying it? Are you kidding? PJ now stands for pizzazz and joviality. I can hardly get to sleep at night. I'm having so much fun.
1: Really? Well, that's great, PJ. Now, I need to discuss something with you. Joanne noticed that yesterday...
2: Before you say anything, can I say that I think that you and Mrs. Allen are great people to work for? I wish I had grandparents like you when I was younger.
1: Well, thank you. That's very generous. But I wanted to talk about some of the work you've been doing here, the quality of it.
2: Oh, I'm glad you brought that up, because I've been meaning to ask you, how am I doing at the best job in the world?
1: Well, you're...
2: Yeah?
1: You're doing the job as only you could do it, PJ.
2: Really? Wow. Coolness, Mr. Allen. Thank you. I'd better get back to it, then.
1: Yeah, go ahead.
2: See you later.
1: Yeah, that went well.
7: That was so good. The acting was fantastic. What did you think, Tamika?
5: I don't know. The whole thing was kind of, well, boring.
7: Oh, I'm sorry. I just loved this musical when I was a girl. I wanted to share it with you.
5: I would have fallen asleep, but the music was so annoying that I couldn't.
7: Okay. Well, I've got another special surprise for you. We're going to the Silver Wind restaurant. It's really fancy.
5: You know, I'd rather go home and get out of these itchy clothes.
7: Are you sure? I mean, we don't get a girl's night out very often.
5: Yeah. Sorry. I'm just telling the truth.
7: It's all right. It's not your fault. I should have tried to make it more interesting.
5: Are you okay, Mom?
7: Let's just head home.
1: Hey, it's over here. No, where did I put that thing?
3: Hey, there you are. What are you doing back here? I thought you'd be working on the model trains.
1: Well, I had to tie up some loose ends.
3: What are you cataloging? I thought we assigned PJ to do that crate.
1: Did we?
3: Yes, we did. You and I stood right here. Wait a minute. Are you doing his work for him?
1: What makes you say that?
3: Jack, you shouldn't have to do that.
1: Well, after checking the work he did, I realized it needed a little tidying up.
3: So, even after you talked to him about his work habits, he didn't improve?
1: Well,
3: Jack, you did talk to him, right?
1: I didn't use those words exactly.
3: Jack?
1: Well, I'm sure he'll get better with time.
3: Maybe. But don't you think it's hard to improve if no one teaches you how to do a job in the first place?
1: Well, he seems like a fast learner, and he'll learn a lot by observing. He said he wanted to work as many hours as he could.
3: That reminds me. Did you see his time card?
1: No. Don't tell me it's messy, too.
3: No. It's very neat. But he wrote his hours down incorrectly.
1: Oh?
3: Yes. His card showed more hours than he actually worked. Take a look.
1: Oh, I'm sure it's a mistake. Let me see that.
3: It's just something to keep an eye on.
1: Right. I'll talk to him in the morning. And this time, I'll tell him everything.
4: Whitaker? Hold on for a second, Tamika. Let's see. Whipped cream. Drizzle with hot fudge right off the burner. And place a cherry perfectly centered on top. There. Ta-da!
5: Wow. I've never seen a sundae like that before.
4: Ah, that's because there's never been one like it before. I just invented it.
5: What's in it?
4: I call it my A Nut Above the Rest sundae. I blended ground pecans, walnuts, almonds, and macadamias into the ice cream mix itself. And then I covered the sundae with coconut, whipped cream, and chocolate syrup.
5: And a cherry.
4: Oh, and a cherry. So, now that my masterpiece is complete, all I need is a taste tester. Do I have a volunteer?
5: Be the first one to taste your new sundae? Wow, what an honor.
4: Here's a spoon.
5: Thank you. Here goes.
4: Well?
5: Yuck.
4: Uh-oh.
5: That's gross. For a second, I thought I was eating a treat.
4: Really? Oh, it's that bad?
5: It's terrible. It was like chewing on gravel and stale butter.
4: Oh. Ugh. Well, it sounds like I need to do a little more work on it.
5: You got that right. Check around to see if somebody gives an award for worst flavor of the year, because you might have a contender. In fact, they might create a new category.
4: All right, Tamika, I get the point. I'll give it another go around tonight.
5: Good.
4: Tamika, is something wrong?
5: No, everything's great. Why?
4: Well, it's not like you to be so...
5: rude?
4: Well, yeah.
5: That's what my dad said this morning. But I'm not being rude. I'm being honest.
4: Uh-huh, I see. So this is about our Sunday school lesson, huh?
5: Yeah. I had to tell my dad that he looked fat, tell Marvin that his song sounded awful, tell Ashley that she couldn't write, tell my teacher that he can't spell, and tell my mom that our special night was boring.
4: Yes, I see.
5: Is something wrong?
4: Well, not necessarily, but I'm wondering if you might be going about this the wrong way. It sounds like you're hurting people's feelings.
5: But you said that honesty can hurt sometimes.
4: Oh, yeah, sure it can, but that doesn't mean that we try to make it hurt. We can cushion the blow.
5: So you mean that I should be nice and not tell people what I really think?
4: Oh, no, of course not. But how you tell them is just as important as what you tell them. Well, for example, instead of telling Ashley that she can't write, what about telling her the things she did well and then suggest some way she can improve?
5: I guess that would work.
4: I think the key is to always speak honestly, but be gentle. A few words can make all the difference. Ephesians 4:15 says, "Speak the truth in love." So God wants us to be very honest, but very loving, too. Does that make sense?
5: Yeah, I think so. Oh, now I have to figure out the gentle way to say something to you.
4: Well, go ahead and try me.
5: Mr. Whitaker, I don't mean to be rude, but you might want to check your burner.
4: My...
5: The hot fudge is boiling over.
4: Oh my goodness. There. And in some situations, you have to speak the truth loudly and quickly.
1: PJ?
2: Oh! Hello, Mr. Allen. I'm filling out my time cards. PJ stands for prompt and just as diligent, after all.
1: Oh, that's good to hear. Yeah. PJ, I should have brought this up earlier, and I'm sorry about that.
2: What's wrong?
1: Well, Joanne and I have noticed a steady loss of quality in your work here. It's hard to read your entries in the catalog, and yesterday I noticed you didn't finish some of the work that you said you did. We think you might be getting a little less than careful in your work.
2: Wowzers. This is serious stuff, man.
1: Don't take it too hard. I should have talked to you when I first noticed the problem. It's mostly my fault, so... How about we take the next hour or so, and I'll show you a quick, efficient way to catalog these antiques. What do you say?
2: Well, I say yikes. I thought I was doing great, and now I find out that maybe I'm not cut out for my dream job. Boy... It blows my mind.
1: It's not that serious. You need a little guidance, that's all.
2: Oh, okay. Well, let's get started. Here's my time card.
1: Thanks. Oh.
2: What's the matter?
1: What are these hours on Wednesday night?
2: Oh, that? I came in to do a little extra work, like you said I could.
1: But you weren't here on Wednesday night.
2: Yes, I was.
1: No, no. You couldn't have been. Since I was in here fixing your mistakes.
2: You were? Huh. Oh, can you imagine the two of us being in the same room at the same time and not running into each other? That's funny how that works, huh?
1: Yeah. Joanne said you put too many hours on your last time card, too.
2: Well, that's because I love working here so much, and you guys are so fun and neat that I can't resist being here.
1: PJ, please, no more stalling. What's going on?
2: All right. You don't have to drag it out of me. I put down more hours because I really needed to earn that money fast for my family.
1: I thought you said you were earning that money for college.
2: Aw, man. Now I gotta tell you the whole thing. I'm not going to college, all right? My family's poor and I needed that money so I could feed them. My little sister hasn't eaten in weeks.
1: Your little sister? The first day you said you were an only child.
2: Oh, well, yeah, but that was because... Well, all right, I mean, I said that, but it... Oh, man, fine. I'll tell you everything. Really, I wanted that money because I needed to buy something important.
1: What?
2: A 65-inch projection TV.
1: Oh, of course, a TV. Hmm. PJ, I'm afraid I can't do this anymore.
2: Well, do what?
1: I can't have an employee who's dishonest.
2: Oh, I agree completely.
1: Meaning, I can't have you working here anymore.
2: I know. I wouldn't want me here either after what I did. I'll try to fix that in the future.
1: I'm sorry, but I'm not talking about the future. I'm saying I can't have you working here at all.
2: Well, you mean you're firing me?
1: Yes, PJ. I'm sorry.
2: Yikes. How unfun.
8: Hey, Mom.
7: Hi, Tamika. Could you hand me the mayonnaise out of the fridge, sweetie?
8: Sure. What you making?
7: Chicken salad sandwiches.
8: Sounds good.
7: Mm-hmm.
8: Mom, can we talk about our girls' night out?
7: We don't have to talk about that anymore.
8: I think we do. When you asked me about it the other day, I didn't tell you everything.
7: There's more?
8: Yeah. See, I forgot to tell you how cool it was that you put so much time into planning a night for me, and how great it was that I have a mom who could spend a whole evening with me.
7: Really?
8: Yeah. Thanks for making it special.
7: But you didn't like it.
8: I think I was in the wrong mood. Maybe we should try it again sometime.
7: All right. Should we try again, say, next week?
8: Yeah.
7: How about we go to Littleton's restaurant this time?
8: To be honest, that sounds great.
7: Great.
10: Welcome to the Seven Seas. Can I interest you in a life-size meal deal?
1: No, thank you. I'll have the chicken salad with ranch dressing and an iced tea, please.
10: Sir, was that a Caesar salad with ranch and an iced water?
1: Yes. Actually, no. It was a chicken salad with ranch and an iced tea.
10: Got it, sir. Chicken and ranch sandwich.
1: Not quite. It's a chicken salad with ranch and an iced tea.
10: Sorry about that, sir. Okay, I have a chicken salad sandwich with ranch and an ice water.
1: You know what? Cancel that. How about a splayed urchin and fish combo, please?
11: In today's episode, Whit and Tamika talked about Ephesians 4:15, which says, "Speak the truth in love." Both Jack and Tamika were overlooking different parts of that verse. Tamika certainly knew how to speak the truth, but was forgetting that we need to be loving even while we're telling the truth. On the other hand, Jack was definitely showing love by not wanting to hurt PJ's feelings, but he wasn't speaking the truth. We should all remember what Jack and Tamika learned, to always tell the truth, even if it's painful, but also remember how it may affect people's feelings. Adventures in Odyssey is a presentation of Focus on the Family. And That's the Truth was written and directed by Nathan Hubler. Our vocal talent included Paul Herlinger, Alan Young, Janet Waldo, J. Karen Thomas, Courtney Brown, and Scott Menville. Our sound designer was Glenn Montoy, with music by John Campbell. Our producers were Marshall Younger and Bob Hoos. And I'm Chris, hoping you'll join us again next time for more Adventures in

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2: Your weather forecast for this evening and also for tomorrow. Mostly sunny day today it's been, and a low to mid-20s temperature range. Cloudy day tomorrow with the chance of a thunderstorm about the Upper Hunter sometime tomorrow night, and temperatures tomorrow between 18 and 24. Have a good evening.
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1: Aaron faints in an optometrist. Jeff passes out when he falls off a cliff. Same, same.
2: Yeah, okay, that's pretty impressive on his part, for sure.
0: And with great Christian music all day. Speaking life.

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Well, you're not alone. Hi, I'm Bernie Diamond, and welcome again to Fresh. There's something breathtaking about a pearl. Born from irritation, it's formed when a tiny grain of sand lodges inside an oyster. Most oysters just filter water and remain unremarkable.

0: apart from the world around us, not to blend in, not to imitate its values, but to let Him transform the grit in our lives into something radiant. Romans chapter 12, verse 2, don't change yourselves to be like the people of this world, but let God change you inside with a new way of thinking. Then you'll be able to understand and accept what God wants for you. You'll be able to know what is good and pleasing to Him and what's perfect. It's tempting simply to conform, to think, speak, and act like everyone else, just to make life easier. But transformation doesn't come through comfort. It comes through surrender. It's in letting God reshape your thoughts, priorities, and responses that your true beauty emerges. Being different will sometimes make you feel like the odd one out, even the grain of sand. Yet in that difference lies power, the power to know His will, to walk in His purpose, to shine in a way that reflects His glory. Let God do this slow, holy work in you, because in His hands, the ordinary becomes extraordinary. That's His work, fresh to you today.
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2: Your weather forecast for this evening and also for tomorrow. Mostly sunny day today it's been, and a low to mid-20s temperature range. Cloudy day tomorrow with the chance of a thunderstorm about the Upper Hunter sometime tomorrow night, and temperatures tomorrow between 18 and 24. Have a good evening.
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0: This is Hope with God. I am Wendy Palau. What's the most valuable thing you have? What or who do you love the most? The Apostle Paul wrote a letter to the early Christians in Philippi to encourage them to follow the way of Jesus. In it, he said, everything good he had was a loss compared to one thing, knowing Jesus. Not just serving Jesus, but knowing him. When he wrote these words, he was in prison. Everything was stripped away. How challenging for him. The truth is that everything we have, we will lose. And the people we love, they will go. But you will one day face Jesus at the end of your life. Nothing matters more than this when all is said and done. Will he know you as a friend and welcome you home? Always remember, there is hope with God.
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3: Now, just as we use harsh or thoughtless words to break people down, we can use kind and well-chosen words to build others up. Today on Turning Point, Dr. David Jeremiah continues his look at the tongue's awesome capacity with a focus on the positive impact our words can have on those we love. With the conclusion of his message, Power Up Your Words, The Power of Your Tongue, here's David.
4: You know, every one of us as Christians should have to take a repeated course on this throughout our Christian life, because while we know what we should do and we know how important it is that we keep our discussion the way God would have it to be and use our tongue in a way to build people up and not tear them down, we often fail. And we fail because we don't keep it before us. The Word of God will keep it before us. Proverbs keeps this subject before you. It's one of the prominent subjects in this book. And we bring this to you because we know God wants us to take time to consider what we say and not say things and let things come from our mouth that are hurtful and cause damage to other people. You can say words, but you can't take them back. You can ask for forgiveness, but it doesn't erase the word. So we're learning about that from the book of Proverbs. And today is part two of Power Up Your Words, The Power of the Tongue. We'll get to it in a moment. Don't forget that during the month of August, our resource is the book, God's Heart for Israel. We've been telling you about it. It's a wonderful treasure to have, especially at this time as we face the growing sense of anti-Semitism in our country. Ask for your copy of God's Heart for Israel when you send your gift to Turning Point today. And before we get into our lesson, let me just say to our friends in Canada how blessed we are to have you as a part of this program. And we want you to know that when you give to Turning Point, your gift goes to the office in Canada. It doesn't come to the United States. The Canadian money stays in Canada, helping us on the Canadian stations that carry this program. And the production and distribution of that is funded by your gifts, and we're so thankful. Your gifts don't come across the line to America. I'm not sure that would be wrong, but I want you to know that Canadians give money to the Canadian Ministry of Turning Point, and we want to thank you so much for doing it. God bless you. We love our friends in Canada, and we notice there's a special love on the part of Canadians for the Word of God, and that makes it very special for us to have this ministry together. Now, here is today's lesson on powering up your words, the power of the tongue.
5: There are many people who have never set fire to a man burned at the stake, who have never clapped their hands at the shrieks of those who in agony are being torn apart by some lion in a coliseum. There are people who have never beat the drums to drown out the agonizing cry of those who were offered to the fiery god of Molech. But there are people without number who assassinate friends and neighbors and acquaintances by untrue talebearing, vicious and evil words. I don't think there's any one of us who has been free of feeling the sting of unkind words. Winston Churchill was attending an official ceremony in London, and there were two men behind him who recognized him and began to whisper behind his back. One of them said, "They say Churchill's quite senile now." "Yes, they say he's doing England more harm than good. They say he should step aside and leave the running of this government to younger and more dynamic people." Churchill turned around and with a loud voice said, "They also say he's quite deaf." You just never know who's listening when you're talking. A gossiping tongue. Let me give you one last one. A flattering tongue. Listen carefully to the difference between flattering and gossiping. If gossip is saying behind a person's back what you would never say to his face, flattery is saying to his face what you would never say behind his back. And there is in the book of Proverbs a number of warnings about flattering. When we talked about morality back at the beginning of this series, remember one of the tools that a seductress uses is flattery. In chapter 6, verse 24, to keep you from the evil woman, from the flattering tongue of a seductress. Chapter 7, verse 21, with her enticing speech, she caused him to yield, and with her flattering lips, she seduced him. Chapter 26, verses 24 and 25 says, "He who hates disguises it with his lips and lays up deceit within himself. When he speaks kindly," watch this, "do not believe him, for there are seven abominations in his heart." Isn't that interesting? When a person is a flatterer, I talked about this earlier, a stroker, who cannot ever be around you that they're not stroking you about something, and after a while, it's like it doesn't mean anything anymore because it's so consistent. I'm not trying to tell you don't say good things to people. We're going to talk about that in a moment. But sometimes what you see on the outside is not what's going on the inside. In this particular situation, this person is speaking sweet words, and there are seven abominations in his heart. Flattery is a tool that can be used to manipulate people, and it doesn't come from a foundation of reality. This whole business of passing around information, and slander and gossip and repeating things that ought not to be repeated can be the destruction of any organization. And it seems to me that in a church where we want to really have closeness in our groups and all of that, we always need to be on guard. I have a little thing that I use that's very helpful to me when people call me and they tell me something about somebody. I said, "You know what, before you tell me that, let me just help you with it. I want you to know that as soon as you get done with this, I'm going to call that person up and tell them exactly what you said. So if you want to go ahead and tell me, I'll be happy to pass it on to them, although it might be best if you do it." I have never had a conversation continue after I've made that statement, ever. We have to be careful that we don't become repositories of evil speech. We have to be on guard to keep that away from us, because once we hear it, we can't unhear it. May God give us discipline to do that, because so often things can get so twisted once the story gets started. There was a cartoon in Leadership Magazine that showed something being passed verbally from one pew to the next, like a person would turn around and pass it to the next pew. And this is what they did to show how this can get out of hand. The first pew, the person says, "My ear kind of hurts." The second pew said, "The pastor has an earache." The third pew said, "The pastor got a hearing aid." And the fourth pew heard, "The pastor's having trouble hearing." And the fifth pew said, "The pastor got a double earring." And the sixth pew, an old lady with a cane is walking out, and she says, "That's it, I'm out of here. The pastor's got a double earring." That was in Leadership Magazine, just to show how things deteriorate once they get out of hand. Oh, how careful we should be that our tongues are not tools to tear down and break down. I wish I had more time, but I've got to move on to the positive part of this. Let's talk about the tongue that builds up. Once again, from the book of Proverbs. And the first thing you notice when you start looking for it is that there's a number of references to a righteous tongue. Did you know that God can give your tongue the characteristic that is described as righteous? That means good and holy and helpful. A righteous tongue is referenced in chapter 10, verse 11. "The mouth of the righteous is a well of life, but violence covers the mouth of the wicked." 10:20 says, "The tongue of the righteous is choice silver." 10:21 says, "The lips of the righteous feed many." Chapter 10, verse 31 says, "The mouth of the righteous brings forth wisdom." Chapter 10, verse 32 says, "The lips of the righteous know what is acceptable." Isn't that a great thought there? Somebody says, "How do you know what you should say or what you shouldn't say?" The Bible says that the lips of the righteous person knows what is acceptable. And how many of you know that when you are walking with the Lord and the Holy Spirit's in control of your life, you can almost sometimes feel words get caught in your throat as the Spirit of God says, "Don't say that. Keep that in your spirit." The lips of the righteous know what is acceptable. So the Bible tells us that we should start with righteousness. Let me talk about a restoring tongue. In the book of Proverbs, there are many references to a kind of restoration that can be the result of the use of our tongue. And you know what? I want to have a tongue that heals and restores and builds up and strengthens and edifies. That's why God ultimately gave us this tongue, that it might bless. You want your tongue to be the instrument of righteousness and blessing. So let's talk about how your tongue can have a restoring and healing ministry. In 15:4, it says, "A wholesome tongue is a tree of life." And the word wholesome there is literally the Hebrew word healing. A healing tongue is a tree of life. You know what it's like? Have you been around people who have healing words and encouraging words? Chapter 15, verse 1 gives another clue as how our tongue can restore. Listen to this. "A soft answer turns away wrath, but a harsh word stirs up anger." When you walk into a situation and things have heated up at home between maybe you and one of the children, or one of your children and your other half, you don't want to jump in at the same decibel level. You want to jump in with a soft answer and bring it down. That's what the Bible says can happen with the healing use of the tongue. Chapter 15, verse 23 says, "A man has joy by the answer of his mouth." Now watch this. "And a word spoken in due season, how good it is." And I wrote down in my notes, "a timely word." You know, we ought to ask God to give us by His Holy Spirit the sensitivity so that we have the ability to give a timely word. Have you illustrations in your own life that someone spoke a timely word to you? I can think back many times when there was a timely word spoken in due season in my life. And I'm thankful that God has used me on occasion to speak a timely word to someone else and help them through a difficult time. So your tongue can be used as a healing tongue by being sensitive to the situation and speaking a word in due season. Chapter 16, verse 24 says, "Pleasant words are like a honeycomb, sweetness to the soul and health to the bones." Chapter 25, verse 11 says, "A word fitly spoken is like apples of gold in settings of silver." Everybody take that picture right now in your mind's eye. On a beautiful table, in the den, in a bowl, are these beautiful gold apples surrounded by absolutely pure silver. And that's the picture the writer of Proverbs presents for a word that is fitly spoken. Spoken at the right time, in the right way, to the right person, for the right reason, for the right length of time. Oh, when you do that and God uses you to do that, it is a beautiful picture to behold, a healing and positive and encouraging picture. Let me give you one last one. Chapter 31, verses 8 and 9, it says, "Open your mouth for the speechless in the cause of all who are appointed to die. Open your mouth, judge righteously, and plead the cause of the poor and needy." This says we can use our mouths to help those who are in trouble. We can plead the cause of the poor and needy. We can use our tongues as ministers of hope and help to those who are less fortunate than we are. We can plead their cause and stand up for them and encourage them. These are just some of the things the book of Proverbs says are good ways for us to have restorative tongues, building up one another, edifying one another with our speech. Here's another category of tongues that bless, and that is a restrained tongue. And this is really important because throughout the Proverbs, in one way or another, we're told of several situations where the best thing for us to say is nada, nothing. While it is wonderful to see a word that is fitly spoken, it is also wonderful to see somebody's got enough sense to keep their mouth shut and not speak at all when that's appropriate. Have you ever been in a situation where you would like to read these Proverbs to somebody? Well, let me give you the ammunition you need. Take careful note here, because these are really important. The restrained tongue. Chapter 10 and verse 19, "In the multitude of words, sin is not lacking, but he who restrains his lips is wise." That's great, isn't it? In the matter of speaking, more is not better. Chapter 13, verse 3, "He who guards his mouth preserves his life, but he who opens wide his lips shall have destruction." Chapter 17, verse 27, "He who has knowledge spares his words, And a man of understanding is of calm spirit. Have you ever noticed when you get around people who are wise, and usually they have some years on them, and you get in a group, it's the young bucks that are doing all the talking, and it's the older guys who are doing all the listening, but when they finally say something, it's worth more than everything that's been said up to that point. Don't you believe it's good for us to all be on our way toward that place? I mean, we've had enough experience of blurting it all out only to feel foolish that we did and wish later we'd have kept our mouth shut. And then we get in the presence of somebody who has knowledge and he spares his words. He's got a calm spirit, restrained lips. Here's another one, and this is my favorite one. Chapter 17, verse 28. Even a fool is counted wise when he holds his peace. When he shuts his lips, he is considered perceptive. You might think, well, I'm not wise. Well, let me give you a leg up on this whole thing. Just keep quiet and people might not know. So sometimes more is not better. Sometimes less is better. And as we get older, don't we start to measure our words more? I remember going to meetings and committee meetings when I was a young pastor, and I thought I had answers to questions nobody was even asking. And the longer I've been in the ministry, the more I realize how difficult the questions are and how very few really simple answers there are and how unqualified I am as a human being to give very many of them. My friends, I only have authority when it comes to answers. When I stand up here and hold this book in my hands and teach what it says, otherwise I have no wisdom of my own that is worthy of being shared from Sunday to Sunday. I would be such a foolish man to do that. But I can be confident in the Word of God because it lives and abides forever, and God uses it to change lives. Here's another restraining verse. Chapter 18, verse 13 says, "He who answers a matter before he hears it, it is a shame and a folly to him." Now, let me just give you a little information here that will help you with that. How many of you, when you're in a conversation, do this? Maybe it's a little bit of a tense one. They're asking a question, and you're not really listening to them because you've heard just enough, and you're trying to think about what you're going to say. So they're asking a question. You got the first third of it. You've already formulated your answer. They take a right turn after the first third and go in a totally different direction. But you formulated an answer to the first third. They ask this question. You answer that question, and you never meet. Do you know what? That's exactly what happens in many marital difficulties. We don't listen to one another. And the Bible says, restrain yourself from talking until you hear the matter. Listen to it. Get all of it. Understand it. And if you don't understand it completely before you answer it, ask some qualifying questions. Let me see if I can rephrase for you what I think you said so that I can answer it correctly. Oh, how critical that is. The Bible is so full of wisdom when it comes to personal relationships. Chapter 26, verse 4 says, "Do not answer a fool according to his folly." Here's another place where you should restrain your lips, lest he be wise in his own eyes. That's interesting, isn't it? Somebody comes along and asks a stupid question. You say, "Are there such things?" Well, we're not supposed to have stupid questions in church. And if my grandson was here, he would say that I just said a bad word because he's not allowed to say the word stupid, and I probably shouldn't be saying it either. He would say, "Poppy, that's a bad word." Ignorant questions, how's that? And sometimes you know that ignorant questions are being asked for the wrong reason, not with a sincere spirit. The Bible says, don't even answer such a question because you give credence to the person who has asked it. I want to tell you something. If you take the book of Proverbs and you study it with the idea of it helping you in your life at home and in the place where you work and in the relationships that you have, you will find so much practical truth. You can meditate on these Proverbs from day to day and from week to week, and you can grow in your ability to relate to one another just by studying the wisdom of the Old Testament, the power of the tongue. I want to conclude by telling you where all of this starts and how we deal with it. I want you to look with me at Proverbs 18:4. "The words of a man's mouth are deep waters. The wellspring of wisdom is a flowing brook." In the New Testament, we read what this means. In Matthew chapter 12 and verse 34, we read that out of the abundance of a man's heart, his mouth speaks. Why do we say the things that we say? Are these things that we say from the chin up? No, these things that we say are from the heart up. And the words that come out of our mouths, sometimes surprising even us, are often the normal, natural reactions of what's going on in our heart. And if you get with a person who's under pressure and under stress, sooner or later, what's in that person's heart will bubble up through the mouth and the words will be heard. Does that mean that every time somebody says something that they shouldn't have said, that it's a major crime and a major sin and there's needing to be a major overhaul? No, but if there is a continual reflection of that kind of spirit from a person's heart. For instance, if a person is always wanting to talk about sordid things, sexual things outside of the boundaries of the beauty God has given to them, if every time you're with a person, and believe me, this can happen even among Christians and among Christian men, they always want to tell you a story that pushes to the edge of that which is legitimate, and it's just their constant problem. I want to tell you something. Out of the heart comes the words. When we speak, we reveal our hearts. The same thing is true on the other side. When you see a person who just is always speaking kind words and loving words and affirming words, it's because that person has a kind and loving and affirming heart. And therefore, if there's any one admonition that comes to us from the book of Proverbs, it is from the 4th chapter and verse 23, where we read these words, "Keep your heart with all diligence, for out of it spring the issues of life." I don't want you to go away from here saying, well, I got to go home and make all this list of things I'm not supposed to say and things I'm not supposed to do, things I am supposed to say and things I am supposed to do. That's not really the issue. The issue is to guard your heart, to feed your heart with God's word, to give your heart every chance to be godly and righteous by bringing to it the witness and testimony of others. I know it might surprise you to know that during the year, I subscribe to pastors that I really respect all over the country. I listen to them all the time in my car, when I'm going up to work out every day and on the way home sometimes. And I'm always trying to feed my heart. My friends, your heart won't be fed the right stuff normally and naturally without you taking a proactive approach to it. So guard your heart, because out of your heart are the issues of life, and what's in your heart will ultimately spring out of your mouth and the things that you say. Amen? So guard your heart. And let me say to you that if your heart is not the home of the wonderful Lord Jesus, you may have periodic moments of goodness, but your heart cannot be the source of strength for your lips until Christ is at home there. The historians have told us that your heart is an empty place without God. And until God is at home in your heart, until Jesus Christ is on the throne of your life, you cannot have the kind of heart that will produce the righteous kinds of talk that we've been discussing. It all begins with who's in your heart, who's on the throne of your heart. And Christians, you can have Jesus Christ in your life, but if he's not seated on the throne of your heart, you can have just as wicked a mouth as the next person. The critical issue is, where is Christ in your life? You know, Bill Bright used to draw the little picture of the chair in the middle and said, you know, you can have Christ out here at the circumference of your life, but if he's not seated on the throne, he is not in control. Let me ask you this question. Is Jesus Christ in your heart? Have you made him your Savior? Have you asked him to come into your heart, and have you received him as your Savior? And if you're a Christian, is Jesus Christ in control of your life? Or have you pushed him out to the circumference, and therefore you have this mixed fountain coming from your mouth of wickedness and godliness? And how can any two things coexist like that? So the writer of Proverbs has given us the key, and that key is to keep our heart with all diligence, for out of it are the issues of life. Now, the book of Proverbs is visual, so I want you to be visual, and I want you to view your life as it were your heart. And I want you to look into your heart and ask yourself today, is Christ in my heart? Have I invited him in? And if he is in, have I given him control of my heart?
4: Amen. The old adage is, you can have the Holy Spirit as resident, or you can have the Holy Spirit as president. I hope you've invited Jesus Christ into your life. If you haven't done that, do that now. It doesn't take being in church for this to happen. You just have to ask Jesus Christ to come and forgive your sin and give you the gift of eternal life, which he's promised to all who will come to him and ask for it. He will do it. It's an instantaneous thing. You pass from death to life in a moment when you accept Jesus Christ and then make him Lord of your life. Not just your Savior, but your Lord. Put him on the throne of your heart and let him help you live your life with purpose. That's one of the main objectives of Turning Point. We don't ever like to move too far away from that. We thank you for the privilege we have of sharing this redemptive message every day around the world and here in the United States. God bless you and have a great day. We'll see you tomorrow.
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1: Your weather forecast for this evening and also for tomorrow. Mostly sunny day today it's been, and a low to mid-20s temperature range. Cloudy day tomorrow with the chance of a thunderstorm about the Upper Hunter sometime tomorrow night, and temperatures tomorrow between 18 and 24. Have a good evening.
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0: 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Now, one of the things I love most about being a part of REMA is being able to share hope and encouragement with you every day. 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
1: When you and I are worshiping God and our life is Christ-centered and God, listen, when He is overflowing in your life and mine by our conversation, our conduct, by our love and devotion to Him, you can't hide one of God's children. 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
2: 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If so, then you might be missing out on one of the primary functions of the church. Welcome to In Touch, the teaching ministry of Dr. Charles Stanley. Today, we continue Dr. Stanley's series to help us realize the importance of participating in the praising of God with other believers. Stay with us to refine your understanding of the church worshiping.
1: Would you turn, please, to Acts chapter 2, and we're continuing our series on the church and the title of this message, The Church Worshiping. And if you'll recall in chapter 2 that Peter has preached his famous sermon at Pentecost, and their response was, "Men and brethren, what shall we do?" And of course, 3,000 people or more were saved. Lives were being changed. They were worshiping in the temple and also in the homes. And if you'll notice, beginning in this 46th verse, he tells us in verse 46 what was happening as they were worshiping together. They were breaking bread together. They were selling the things that they had. And they were having all things in common. And he says in verse 46, "And day by day," that is day after day, "continually with one mind in the temple and breaking bread from house to house, they were taking their meals together with gladness and sincerity of heart, praising God and having favor with all the people. And the Lord was adding to their number day by day those who were being saved." Now, the first function of the church is worship. That is a priority over evangelism and a priority over missions. Worship is the first function. Now, God wants His people worshiping together. He says, "Forsake not the assembling of yourselves together." And when you come together, He says, you are to encourage one another. What I want us to look at today, I want us to look at three facets of worship in the body of Christ in the church. And in this chapter here, in verse 46 and 47, here they are. First of all, the activity of worship in the church. And I believe, according to the scriptures, there are two activities that are involved in true worship. That is, true worship is going to involve two activities on our part. And the first activity is, there is going to be praise of God with our lips. If we really and truly are worshiping Him, we're going to praise Him with our lips. All through the Old Testament, He says, "Let the redeemed of the Lord say so." He says, "Come, let us bow down and worship Him." Psalm after psalm, speaking of praising Him. So we praise Him with our lips. We praise Him in song. We praise Him in prayer. We adore Him. And so there are many, many ways to express that adoration and praise. Now, in the body of Christ, you and I must make room and allow for people to worship the Lord in the way God leads them. And if God is leading them, they will not be pompous, they'll not be egotistical, it'll not be a matter of pride, they won't be expressing themselves, it'll be an expression out of their spirit, of their love and devotion to Jesus Christ, whatever form that takes. It will never cause confusion in the body, nor will it ever violate the principles of this book if it is worship according to Scripture. But we cannot force other people into our mold. And you see, this is where we are. Most of us came out of a culture and out of a background that when you go to church to worship, you sit, you be quiet, you certainly do not smile, you don't raise your voice, you wouldn't dare clap. In fact, you just wouldn't do anything at all to make anybody feel uncomfortable. When in reality, there ought to be a freedom and a liberty in our worship. And that is exactly what is true in the New Testament church. They not only worshiped in the temple, the Bible says they were going from house to house. They were cooking big, wonderful meals and excited. They were eating, they were praising, they were singing, they were studying the Word of God. They were having a wonderful, beautiful, exciting time worshiping the Lord God. So the first activity is praise from our lips. The second activity is, listen, is service in our life. Lip service only and calling that worship is far removed from the Word of God. All of us know the 100th Psalm. Make a joyful noise to the Lord, all ye lands. He says, come before His courts with singing. Serve the Lord. Serving and praising Him are two aspects of worship. Our life is to be an expression of service and worship. In Ephesians chapter 1, look there if you will, and verse 12. In verse 11, he says, we've obtained a tremendous inheritance, having been predestined, listen now, according to His purpose. That is, He predetermined something wonderful for us, according to His purpose, who works all things after the counsel of His will, to this end. That is, this is what He's predestined, that we who were the first to hope in Christ should live or be to the praise of His glory. He says that He has predestined us to live to the praise of His glory, that our life should be an expression of worship and praise and adoration of who God Almighty is. So if we're going to worship the Lord God, we must praise Him with our lips, but likewise we must serve Him with our life. And how do you serve the Lord God? By humbling ourselves and serving other people. That's the way we serve Him. So He says true, genuine worship is going to result in the praise from my lips and likewise the service of my life. The second thing I want you to notice here in the activity is that there are two motivations involved in the body of Christ worshiping Him. What is the first motivation? Well, somebody would say, well, surely the first motivation is that you love God, and that is not the first motivation. Now, I want you to get this very, very clearly, and listen to me. The foundation of all motivation for worshiping Almighty God is knowing God. One of the primary reasons that there are many people who meet together, and they come together on Sunday, and they sit and listen to a sermon, sing a couple of songs, pray and give and go home, and never feel, never experience, never sense genuine Holy Spirit worship. Now, the reason is this, that so few people really and truly know God. There are lots of folks who've been to church 20, 30, 40, 50 years. They know all kind of facts about Him. But listen, you can know facts about God without knowing God. But to know Him is to know Him through a personal experience with Jesus Christ, whereby we discover the ways of God. We discover the principles of God. We discover the way He works in the human heart. We discover the love of God. We discover the forgiveness of God. We discover the majesty of God, the greatness, the omnipotence, the omniscience, the omnipresence, the glory. We discover the love of God, the mercy of God, the justice of God, the holiness of God, the righteousness of God, the attributes of God. Only when you and I begin to understand a little bit of who He really is, only then will we worship God. And remember this, that all worship that is not directed toward Jehovah, Yahweh, Elohim, Adonai, God, all worship that is not directed toward Him is not worship, but it is pure human superstition. And the world is full of superstition. And the occult, there's a tremendous amount of superstition. They talk about worshiping God. When somebody tells you they worship God and they're in the occult or this branch or that branch or the other branch, you ask them one simple question: which God is it that you are worshiping? There is only one God, and the only way to worship that God is to worship Him, the Bible says, in spirit and in truth. In spirit, not in flesh, in truth, not in error. So you see that the foundation of all true worship is knowing the truth about God. Now think about this. Once you know who He is by personal experience, He's not somebody just up there, out there, over here, in there. He isn't somebody you call on in case of an emergency. He's somebody that invokes something from you, because once you discover who He is, something begins to happen. You see, the man who comes to church week after week and does not know God, he doesn't understand why we want to sing and pray and go on and on and on and not go home at 12 o'clock. He looks at his watch, 12 o'clock, time to go home. Listen, when a man understands who God is, when a man is praising God with his lips, when a woman is understanding who God is and serving Him, we don't check the time, we check God. The focus of attention is God, not time. We are the ones who've come out of the culture and have contributed to the idea that you worship God from 11 o'clock to 12 o'clock on Sunday, and that's it. When true, genuine worship is anything and everything you and I do to the glory of Almighty God, in the name of Jesus Christ, in keeping with His principles, in line with His Word, it is worshiping God. Because it is praise from my lips and it is service in my life. It can be done in the church building or standing at the sink washing dirty dishes. It is the attitude of the human heart because, you see, worship is an expression. It is an expression of worth that I place upon something. I value something. I praise that. It is worth something because of its value to me. Almighty God is worthy of my praise, worthy of your praise. He saved us, sustains us, keeps us, and has taken us to heaven. When you and I get down to the hard, cold facts of whether we know God and love Him and worship Him or not, friend, so many things that we talk about wouldn't even be in our vocabulary if we really and truly knew God and knew how to worship Him. The second motivation is love. Listen, the more I know about Him, the more I'm going to love Him. The more I love Him, the more I'm going to worship Him. The more I worship Him, the more I'm going to want to give of myself to those about me to share the life of Christ. You see, the very idea of people all over the world going to church, sitting, listening to sermons, and going back and thinking nothing about God until next week, that's not worship. Listen, when you and I assemble together to worship God and to praise Him and to thank Him and to give evidence that God is in our life, who in the world wants to run home worried about whether the stew is going to be burning or not? Listen, that's not worshiping God. Listen, when we are worshiping God, the only thing that has our attention is, what is God saying to me? Who is this God? What more can I discover about Him? I want to praise Him, thank Him, shout, glory, hallelujah, amen, glory to God. Or I may want to sit in absolute awe and absolute silence, not moving because I'm in the presence of Almighty God, and I don't want to budge. We express it in different ways, but I'm saying to you, when a man knows God and loves God, he's not concerned about anything else for the moment. You see, what we have to ask is, do we know Him? If you don't know Him, you're not going to want to worship Him. And if you don't know Him, you can't love Him. You can't love somebody you don't know. You may like them, but you can't love them. Second thing I want us to notice here is the attitude, the true attitude, the right attitude, the attitude of worship in the church. And if you'll notice what he says beginning in this 46th verse, because here is the attitude these people had, the true attitude of worship. Remember, Jesus said to the woman at the well, worship me in spirit and in truth. In spirit, not in the flesh. Likewise, in truth, we must know Him. Now look to see the attitude of these people as they worship the Lord together in the temple and from house to house, verse 46. Day by day, day after day, continuously, with one mind in the temple, breaking bread from house to house. Now, one mind, listen, a group of people, the corporate body of Christ, cannot worship God with a divided mind. We're not worshiping God if we're sitting here thinking about what we're going to do tomorrow, what we didn't do yesterday, and what I'm going to do this afternoon. That's not worship. I want to tell you, you can't worship God thinking about other things. You may be in a so-called worship service, but you are not worshiping God if you're wondering about what you're going to do next. Listen, to worship God, I must focus upon Him. Let me give you a little clue that might help you. When I get down to pray sometime and my mind's tossing with other things, I've discovered the best thing I can do is just stop and just focus my attention upon God and begin to review in my mind and heart out loud with my own lips the attributes of God. Thank you, Father, for your omnipotence, all-powerful. For your omnipresence, I'm in your presence. For your omniscience, you know all there is about me, so you can't be disappointed. For your holiness, because you are indeed holy. For your faithfulness, I can always know that you'll be there. And on and on and on I go. My friend, listen, it won't take but about 2 minutes of that, and your mind has been cleared of all the other junk in life, and you're focusing upon God and worshiping Him. Then you can get back to the minor things like your request and mine. You see, you can't worship God with your mind on something else. And the purpose of the sermon week after week is to lay one principle on top of the other so you'll know something else about God, challenge you, reprove you, convict you, lift you up, bless you, encourage you, in order to do what? Not that you look at the pulpit, but that you focus your attention upon God. He and He alone must be the focus of our attention. Watch these people. Scripture says that as they met together, singleness of mind, breaking bread from house to house. They had a servant spirit. We're going to eat at my house tomorrow. We'll eat at your house the next day. Somebody says, we'll eat at our house tomorrow. So they were serving one another, breaking bread from house to house. They were taking their meals together, a sense of oneness, unity, togetherness, with gladness of heart. They were glad, joyous, and happy. Sincerity of heart, nothing fake and hypocritical about it. What they were feeling and their praise and their rejoicing was all out of a spirit, because you know what had happened? These folks had discovered something new about God that revitalized their whole faith. Pentecost had happened. The Spirit of God had come. Christ was truly resurrected, and they knew that they had suddenly launched that on a whole new lifestyle with the presence of the Holy Spirit in their life. It was their new knowledge of Christ, new knowledge of God, the indwelling presence of the Holy Spirit, motivating a love and devotion to Him. They wanted to serve one another and praise the Lord and share their faith. Verse 47, they were praising God and having favor with all the people. And the Lord was adding to their number day by day those who were being saved. There is an attraction in the body of Christ when the people of God are God-focused, God-oriented. Their lips are praising Him. Their lives are serving Him. Listen, there is no way to keep that to ourselves. When you and I are worshiping the Lord God, there is going to be that attraction. There's going to be that magnetism. There's going to be that appeal. There's going to be that attitude and spirit about us that will pull to not us, but to Christ within us, those who are seeking help. What is that attraction? First of all, believers are edified. The believers, God's people, begin to be built up. The scripture says they were breaking bread from house to house, teaching the apostles' doctrine, having fellowship with each other, and praying and singing. These people were enjoying the presence of one another, the encouragement of each other, the teaching of one another. They were growing in their faith, growing in their understanding, hearing the testimonies. Can you not imagine the testimonies that must have been shared in that first New Testament church when they were meeting from house to house? I mean, all over Jerusalem, groups of people meeting together, talking about the fact of what Jesus Christ had done in their lives and what happened at Pentecost, their new insight into who God is. The body is edified. When I understand Him, when I love Him, when I'm in the midst of worship, that ought to be the experience and ought to be the result of my worshiping Him. First of all, the body's going to be edified. Not only that, lost people are going to be saved. Look at that last verse. He says, and the Lord was adding to their number day by day those who were being saved. Listen, when you and I are worshiping God and our life is Christ-centered and God, listen, when He is overflowing in your life and mine by our conversation, our conduct, by our love and devotion to Him, you can't hide one of God's children. You can't cover the radiance. You can't cover the countenance of the face of a child of God who has learned to worship the Lord, who loves God, who cares, who's willing to give, willing to pay the price, willing to sacrifice their own person, their possessions, and all that they have to Jesus Christ. The third thing that's going to happen is so evident that God's going to be glorified. That's why He created you and me, to glorify Himself. And that simply means that Almighty God wants you and me to be a reflection of Him. Listen. What we focus our attention upon most is what we become like. If it's things, your life will become materialistic. If it is God, your life will become Christ-like. Now listen, the more I know Him, the more I love Him. The more I love Him, the more I'm going to worship Him. And the more I worship Him, the more I'm going to want to pour out my life into the lives of others. You think about this, if you will. Can any honest man or woman say, I'm saved, know the Lord, love God, without worshiping the Lord? And can a man ever rationalize or excuse himself for not giving to God, first of all, his life, his family, his possessions, his time, his talent, his gifts that God has given him. How can we ever withhold that? Listen, if Almighty God is God, he deserves my worship. And if I do not give it, what is my excuse? Let's pray together. Now, Father, we thank you and praise you and bless your holy name. We bow before you in submission and subjection, willingly, voluntarily, and lovingly, desiring that our lips praise you and honor you and adore you, and that our life serve you by pouring ourselves out into the lives of other people. I pray in the name of Jesus Christ, your Son, our Savior, our access to you, our hope in you, our better understanding of you, your reflection of yourself. I pray in Jesus' name that today that you will have spoken to every single heart personally, piercingly, unforgettably, that each one of us would have to evaluate to whom we really and truly belong according to our actions. And this I ask in Jesus' name and for his sake. Amen.
2: 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Satan tried to tempt Jesus, and he's also trying to use the same old tricks on you. Learn to spot his deceptions coming up in today's Moment with Charles Stanley.
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2: Be careful who you give your worship to. A reminder about the goal of the devil in A Moment with Charles Stanley.
1: When Satan had tempted the Lord Jesus Christ out in the wilderness, you recall he tempted him, first of all, to use his power in the wrong fashion, that is to change stones into bread. Then to tempt the Father by casting himself off the high pinnacle of the temple and saying to him, well, the angels will take care of you, take charge of you. Then he said in one last attempt to cause Jesus Christ to bow down to him. And each one of these was an attempt by Satan to cause Jesus Christ to yield to Satan's appeal rather than to be obedient to his Father. He said, look at all the kingdoms of the world. If you bow down and worship me, then I will give you the kingdoms of the world. Did you know that Satan has the same line he's always had? If you really want to have a good time, you do what I tell you. If you really want to accomplish and achieve and have position and fame in the world, if you really want to feel good, if you really want to have a great time in life, if you really want to experience the pleasures of life, you do it the way I tell you to do it. That is exactly what Satan did to Jesus Christ. That is to tempt us to bow down before something other than God Almighty.
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2: Your weather forecast for this evening and also for tomorrow. Mostly sunny day today it's been, and a low to mid-20s temperature range. Cloudy day tomorrow with the chance of a thunderstorm about the Upper Hunter sometime tomorrow night, and temperatures tomorrow between 18 and 24. Have a good evening.
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3: 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For God has said, I will never leave you. 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
4: When someone you love is suffering, what do you say? Sometimes silence is a gift, but Job's friends couldn't leave well enough alone. In our last program, Chuck Swindoll introduced us to three men who travelled a great distance to comfort their broken, grieving friend, and then they opened their mouths. Hi, I'm Clayton Bjellin, and today on Insight for Living, Chuck paints a portrait of their awkward exchange. It's a painful illustration of what graceless words actually sound like and the devastating damage they cause. Let's pick up the study in Job chapter 15 in the Bible, where Chuck titled his message, Graceless Words for a Grieving Man.
5: Eliphaz speaks the second time. Actually, he throws his fist. They're called words. In chapter 15, he delivers a series of rebukes. These are graceless words for a grieving man. In case you wonder what they sound like, they begin with pride. Verse 2, should a wise man answer with windy knowledge and fill himself with the east wind? The word himself is really in the Hebrew belly. Should he fill his belly with east wind? There's pride in verse 2, followed by insult. Should he argue with useless talk or with words which are not profitable? Indeed, you do away with reverence. You hinder meditation before God. Then there's guilt. For your guilt teaches your mouth. And you choose the language of the crafty, you deceiver, you. Your own mouth condemns you. So there's condemnation. And then in 7, 8, and 9, there is exaggeration and sarcasm where one humiliating question after another is later asked. Verse 7, were you the first man to be born? In other words, you think you have a monopoly on truth and wisdom, Job? Were you brought forth before the hills? Do you hear the secret counsel of God? Has he somehow brought you into a corner and whispered to you his insights? You think you've got a corner on inspired information, Job? Verse 9, what do you know that we don't know? What do you understand that we don't? Verse 11, are the consolations of God too small for you, even the words spoken gently with you? He saw himself and his friends as speaking gently, gently. Referring to God, behold, he puts no trust in his, quote, holy ones. And the heavens are not pure in his sight. How much less one who is detestable and corrupt, man who drinks iniquity like water. Having rebuked him, he follows it with reminders of the fate of the wicked, 17 to 35. Job, because you're wicked, you writhe in pain, verse 20. So there's pain all your days. You're getting what you deserve, Job. Verse 25, Because he, that's Job, you have stretched out your hand against God. You conduct yourself arrogantly against the Almighty. That's why. And Eliphaz backs away and stares at him with that glare. You are getting exactly what you deserve. You are getting exactly what you deserve. I tell you, I admire the 38 verses that follow Eliphaz's rebuke and unfair reminders. Job, in effect, says, you want to take the gloves off? I'll do it. My hands are covered with sores, but I'll take the gloves off. And I find four responses in Job that are admirable and honestly admirable.

really strong in return. It just goes, whew. So you have to plan a blow right on the schnozzle, you know? You have to be sure that you get through, so sometime, bear with me, sometime you have to fight poison with poison. You have to be blunt in return, or they'll walk all over you and stomp you into the dirt. Job says you are a sorry comforter. Speaking the truth cuts through the fuzzy, vague, feel-good verbiage that often characterizes our talk. That's why I plead with all of us to learn how to speak truth, ideally in love. But if I've got to have truth without love, I'll take truth. It's better with love, but truth is always best. Truth hurts is a familiar saying, but there are times its unvarnished, direct blows are needed. You know when you sometime hear them? When you lose your job. And someone who is in authority and has the unhappy task of facing you with the loss of job, that person, if there's integrity, you know what I mean, if things are in place, it's appropriate, that person at that moment is telling you things you should never forget. He or she is cutting through the veneer and getting to the reason you have lost that job. And in this case, Job is saying, your words are wrongly stated. There's a bad motive. There's an intent that's tarnished. There are words used that are brutal, and I'm telling you, you are a sorry comforter. The second, after disgust, he's distressed. Verse 7. And if you will allow me, he is distressed at God. Now, bear with that. I know that's shocking for some of you to hear it, but it happens. He's talking about God. I think correctly, the H in verse 7 is capitalized. He has exhausted me. He even sees him as angry, verse 9. His anger has torn me and hunted me down and gnashed at me with his teeth. Verse 11, God hands me over to ruffians. Look at these guys that showed up. He tosses me into the hands of the wicked. Now watch this. It's like he's a rag doll in the mouth of a Rottweiler. I was at ease, verse 12. He shattered me. He grasped me by the neck and has shaken me to pieces, set me up as his target, verse 13. His arrows surround me without mercy. He splits my kidneys open. He pours out my gall on the ground and breaks through me with breach after breach. He runs at me like a warrior. That's the way I'm feeling, says Job. He is distressed. If you find fault with Job, it's because you've never been there. There's not a counselor who has been in the work of counseling very long before she or he meets up with someone who is distressed over the way God's treating them. They don't understand it. Remember, Job still doesn't know the plan between Satan and God. We were introduced to it clearly in chapters 1 and 2. Job never was in on that conversation. He doesn't know why one day the bottom drops out and tornadoes and fires and death and destruction and finally ill health and all of that breaks on him and God doesn't say a word to him. And he's visited with God all of his adult life. No wonder he's distressed. I have been through times, I'll confess to you, where I have just said in unguarded moments, God, what in the world are you up to? What is this about?
To the best of my knowledge, I am not doing this wrong. I am not doing it for the wrong motive. I haven't gone into this to in any way please me or placate somebody else. I'm trying to walk in obedience, and boom, boom, boom, boom. It's like you're driving home from work and

And you had a bad day at the office, and the guy behind you runs into you. And the guy in the Ferrari in front of you, you run into him. Ferrari drivers tend not to like that when you hit them from the rear. And he climbs out of his car. When you get home, you don't have any milk. And your dog's hungry, and he's been gnawing on a cabinet. And your kids are mean, and they're gnawing on each other. And you're out of money. And you think, wait a minute. What is this all about, God? What is this about? And no answer comes. And tomorrow's worse than today. And next week is intensifying all of it, making last week look like a piece of cake. On top of all of that, you lost your job. And on top of that, I just could go on and on. Your imagination's as good as mine. Believe me, in the unguarded moments when the lights are out and the doors are closed and Swindoll isn't around to listen and nobody's going to tell on you, you think like this, or you are weird. You are weird. Don't tell me you're too spiritual to think like that. You see him running at you like a warrior. And of all things, he doesn't even tell you why. And so, you could guess the third reaction. He is depressed. He is depressed. Look over here at 17, 1 and 2. My spirit is broken. My days are extinguished. The grave is ready for me. Surely mockers are with me, and my eye gazes on their provocation. Eugene Peterson renders this in the Message. My spirit is broken, my days used up, my grave dug and waiting. I believe what brought Job to this point of depression, I believe it's best expressed in the Latin words, Deus absconditus. I came across those words this week. Deus, D-E-U-S, is the word in Latin for God. Absconditus gives us our word abscond. What does abscond mean? Webster says it means to conceal, to depart secretly and hide oneself. He's gone. I can't figure him out. When I pray, I don't get answers. When I devote myself even more deeply to doing his will for all the right reasons, I continue to lose, and the heavens are brass. God has absconded with the blessings. Hold on tight. C.S. Lewis said it like this in A Grief Observed. Meanwhile, where is God? This is one of the most disquieting symptoms. When you are happy, so happy you have no sense of needing him, you will be, or so it feels, welcomed with open arms. But go to him when your need is desperate, when all other help is vain, and what do you find? A door slammed in your face, and a sound of double bolting on the inside. After that, silence. You may as well turn away. The longer you wait, the more emphatic the silence will become. Deus absconditus. It expresses the problem without any ruffles and without any literary lace. He's hit bottom. Disgusted, distressed, depressed, and finally completely despondent and ready to die. Verse 11 of chapter 17, my days are past, my plans are torn apart, even the wishes of my heart. You know what that sounds like? My dreams are dashed. My hopes are gone. They make night into day, saying the light is near in the presence of darkness. Now look at this verse. If I look for Sheol as my home, that's the grave. Sheol is the Hebrew word for the place of the departed spirits. If I look for the grave as my home, I make my bed in the darkness. If I call to the pit, that's where I'm going to be dropped in my coffin. If I call to the pit, you are my father. To the worm, which is down there getting ready to eat on my body, you are my mother and my sister. Where now is my
hope. Let's call this Job's Requiem. Will it go down with me to Sheol? Shall we together go down into the dust? One man renders, if all I have to look forward to is a home in the graveyard, if my only hope for comfort is a well-built coffin, if a family reunion means going 6 feet under and the only family that shows up is worms, you call that hope? No. If hope and I are to be buried together, I suppose you'll all come to the double funeral. You know what he's thinking? Everybody's talking about heaven ain't going there. Heaven, heaven, I'm going to the grave. You know what he's missing? You know what he's missing? He is missing what only grace can bring him. He has no grace from anybody around him. Nobody there to reassure him. He is totally confused. In an outstanding book, Disappointment with God, we read, once a friend of mine went swimming in a large lake at dusk. As he was paddling at a leisurely pace about 100 yards offshore, a freak evening fog rolled in across the water. Suddenly, he could see nothing. No horizon, no landmarks, no objects or lights on the shore, because the fog diffused the light. He could not even make out the direction of the setting sun. Now picture this. For 30 minutes, he splashed around in panic. He would start off in one direction, lose confidence, and turn 90 degrees to the right or left. It made no difference which way he turned. He could feel his heart racing uncontrollably. He would stop and float, trying to conserve energy and force himself to breathe slower. Then he would blindly strike out again. At last, he heard a faint voice calling from the shore. He pointed his body toward the sounds and followed them to safety. Something like that sensation of utter lostness must have settled in on Job. As he sat in the rubble and tried to comprehend what had happened, he too had lost all landmarks, all points of orientation. Where should he turn? God, the one who could guide him through the fog, stayed silent. But Satan had challenged whether Job's faith could survive with no outside help or explanation. When God accepted those terms, the fog rolled in around Job. You could read Job's story, then breathe a deep sigh of relief. Whew. God settled that problem. After proving his point so decisively, surely he will return to his preferred style of communication, communicating clearly with his followers. You could think so, unless, that is, you read the rest of the Bible. I hesitate to say this because it is a hard truth and one I do not want to acknowledge, but Job stands as merely the most extreme example of what appears to be a universal law of faith. The kind of faith God values seems to develop best when everything fuzzes over, when God stays silent, and when the fog rolls in. Disgusted, distressed, depressed, despondent. The chapter ends. You know why I love the Bible? On this earth, everybody doesn't live happily ever after. That's a fairy tale. Or to borrow from my military life, that's a crock. You're believing a hoax if you're waiting for it to get better. This earth doesn't deliver better. That's why we need grace. Marriage doesn't get easier, it gets harder. All right. There's one honest couple here ready to admit it. Work doesn't get easier, it gets more complicated. Child rearing doesn't get easier. These people with babies 1 and 2 years old, they think they got it tough. Wait till they're 14. And wait till they're 18. Don't amen that. You know, you
discourage the high schoolers. It gets harder. You thought you were fat when you got married. Look today. It gets harder. I always tell brides and grooms, enjoy the pictures. You'll never be thinner. Never. It's harder. We need grace. We need grace. Grace, grace, God's grace. We need grace to survive. We need grace to drive. We need grace to stay married. We need grace to keep a church in unity. We need grace, grace, grace when we are going under. Grace. Don't kick us. Don't hold us under. You know, if I called the shots, I would have relieved Job 5 minutes after it all had gone. You know, I'd have brought all those kids back to life. I'd have cut the lips off of Eliphaz. After three sentences, that's the way I'd do it. Cut those lips off, baby. If that didn't work, I'd take the neck, you know, just go after it. Who needs Eliphaz? But you know, you probably wouldn't mature a lot under my kind of style. You just enjoy the comfort. We'd all go on a motorcycle ride and have fun. As Cynthia says to me sometime, honey, if everybody handled things like you wanted, all we'd bring to the party is balloons. Nobody would think to bring the food. So the fogs rolled in. All hell is broken loose. Welcome to the human race. That's why the Savior died. That's why God gives us salvation, because we'd foul it up. We'd come in our own works and be proud that we got there by our own effort, strut around heaven like a peacock. Hey, what'd you do to get here? How many sermons you preach? 40. I preached 80. Well, I preached 250. Graham, I preached 80 million. Then we'd all be there because of pride. Nobody will feel that they've deserved it because we get there by grace. Through many dangers, toils, and snares, I have already come. 'Tis grace hath brought me safe thus far, and grace will lead me home. Get it! Get it! Quit working for it. Quit laboring over it like somehow you gotta keep him on the cross and you hold him up and maybe you'll make it. Nope. Given our own way, we'd all be worse than Eliphaz. And so, even though Job thinks he's gonna miss heaven, even though he thinks the grave is the end, bless him. There is a tomorrow, and there is a way beyond. Thank you, Father, for your grace. Thank you for loving us when we're running away from you. Thank you for pursuing us when we don't want to have anything to do with you. Thank you for when you find us, for holding us close, forgiving us, understanding us, renewing us, and helping us to go on. We love you, Father. We learn from you. And we praise you. Blessed be the name of the Lord.

0: 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It's the word that holds this entire message together. And it may be the very word your heart needed to hear today. Chuck Swindoll has reminded us that life doesn't get easier, but grace makes it bearable. 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I'm Clayton Bjellin. 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
2: When we call Jesus Lord, it means He's in charge. Today, Pastor Greg Laurie points out our everyday speech should reflect that relationship.
3: Never Lord. Those are two words that do not go together. Yes and Lord go together. Where Lord goes together. When Lord even goes together. You can even throw in why Lord if you like, but never say never to the Lord. This is

0: ever been to an auction or seen one on TV? Maybe it was classic cars or farm animals. As you're sitting there, you have to be very quiet and very still. You scratch your head at the wrong moment and you'll suddenly own yourself a very expensive farm animal. Well, today on A New Beginning, we'll see that we need to be careful in our speech and attitude towards the Lord. Pastor Greg Laurie points out how our behaviour should draw people to the Lord, not stand in the way of that decision.
1: So the book of Acts, it's the work of the Holy Spirit that happened through the lives of ordinary people. It was the Spirit of God working through the Word of God in the hearts of the people of God, and it was said of them that they turned their world upside down. Well, now in the book of Acts, we have sort of a shifting of the gear, if you will, and there's a change in the strategy of the church, where they now seem to get a better understanding of the simple fact that they were to take the gospel to everyone. Acts chapter 10, go over to verse 9. The next day, as Cornelius's messengers were nearing the city, Peter's up on the flat roof to pray. It's around noon. He's hungry. He was hungry, not hangry. And while lunch is being prepared, he fell into a trance. And he saw the sky open and something like a large sheet was let down by its four corners. And in the sheet were all sorts of animals, reptiles, and birds. And then a voice said to him, "Get up, Peter, kill and eat them." Verse 14, "Never, Lord," Peter declared. Hey, if you have a pen, underline those two words. "Never, Lord." We'll come back to them. "I have never in all of my life eaten anything forbidden by our Jewish laws." The voice spoke again and said, "If something God says is acceptable, don't say it isn't." Okay, we'll stop there. And so the idea here is this is not about food. This is about people. This sheet with all of these critters that were on it is a metaphor that God is giving to Peter, and he's saying, leave your comfort zone and go to a new group of people, specifically the Gentiles. And it's interesting that this happened in a place called Joppa. Does Joppa ring a bell with any of you Bible students? Of course, you remember the story of Jonah. And God called Jonah to take God's message to the people of Nineveh, who were renowned for their wickedness and cruelty. And Jonah flat out refused, and he got a boat going in the opposite direction from a little place called Joppa. I've been to Joppa. It's a seaport in Israel, and it's a beautiful little spot, actually. And so there at Joppa, Jonah ran from God. You know the rest of the story. A great storm came, and he was thrown overboard and swallowed by a great fish. Ultimately, he repented and was given a second chance and went to Nineveh and preached to them, and a great spiritual awakening broke out. But it's interesting, it's Joppa. Joppa's the place where God was directing Jonah and now Peter to go to people they were not necessarily comfortable with. So here's a challenge I have for you. Would you take the gospel to people who have hurt you? Would you take the gospel to people who have offended you? Would you take the gospel to people who have mistreated you, or people you're not comfortable with, or people you don't even necessarily want to be with? Go to them with the gospel. That's effectively what Peter was being commanded to do. And so he obeyed the Lord. Unlike Jonah, who went the wrong way but got rerouted and eventually got it right, Peter did immediately what God called him to do. Go to Acts 10, verse 24. They arrived in Caesarea the following day. Cornelius was waiting for him and called together his relatives and close friends to meet Peter. Peter entered his home and Cornelius fell to the floor before him in worship. Peter pulled him up and said, "Stand up, I'm a human being like you." Cornelius got up and they talked together and went inside and where the others were assembled. And Peter said, "You know, it's against the Jewish laws for me to come into a Gentile home like this. But God has shown me that I should never think of anyone as impure. So I came as soon as I was sent for." And Peter preaches the gospel to Cornelius. And the result was he is converted. Think of what God can do to the life of one person. You know, Chuck Smith once said to me, "Greg, everything in life is preparation for something else." And God was getting Peter ready. And God is getting you ready for something unexpected that's going to happen in your life. But you have a choice. You can be a Jonah or you can be a Peter. You can either run from it or you can run to it. Speaking of Chuck Smith, Chuck was a pastor, not an especially successful pastor. By his own admission, he had struggled and gone to a few churches. And this is in the late 60s now, and the whole counterculture movement is happening, and all the kids are turning to drugs. His wife, Kay, Chuck's wife, Kay, says, you know, honey, we should start praying for these kids. Chuck wanted nothing to do with these counterculture kids. He thought they all needed a haircut, a shower, and they needed to get a job, right? And I was one of those kids. And by the way, I was a clean hippie. I showered every day, and I ironed my clothes. That was very unhippie of me, but I did that anyway. Just wanted to point that out. So Kay said, let's start praying for them, Chuck. So they would go down to Huntington Beach, and they would sit there in their car, and all these young kids are walking around on the streets doing drugs and everything else. And they're praying, Lord, touch them. And Chuck, still, his heart was pretty hard to the whole idea. But then it started to soften, and they said, Lord, all right, help us. How do we do this? Send us a hippie. And one day, lo and behold, knocking on their door, a genuine, living, breathing hippie appears. And he was a Christian. And so pretty soon they opened up their church, Calvary Chapel, to all these young kids. Well, some of the old folks weren't that excited about it. The problem was the kids were coming in and sitting in the seats, and there were those little holders for communion cups. They were poking their toes up through them, and they're barefoot. And so the elders came to Chuck and said, Chuck, we can't have these hippies in the church barefoot. They have to wear shoes. And because we just laid new carpet, and it was avocado green shag carpet, right? So the next Sunday, Chuck is in the foyer, the entrance of the church, with a wash basin and a cloth to wash the feet of all the hippies. So the elders said, okay, we get the message. And a revival broke out. It was a literal spiritual awakening. And we

0: great to have you join us today for A New Beginning with Pastor Greg Laurie from Harvest Ministries in the US. Today we're getting some important encouragement to share the gospel, even with unfamiliar people, even with those outside of our comfort zones. Pastor Greg points out how God prepared Peter to do just that.
1: God was getting Peter ready to bring this message, and he obeyed. Now, here's the thing. Let me come back to that early statement of Peter, never Lord. Never Lord, he says. Those are two words that do not go together. Yes and Lord go together. Where Lord goes together. When Lord even goes together. You can even throw in why Lord if you like. But never say never to the Lord. Really, when you say never Lord or no Lord, that is what I would call an oxymoron. You know what an oxymoron is, right? Here's an oxymoron. Jumbo shrimp. Jumbo shrimp. How can it be shrimp and be jumbo? Or how about this one? Virtual reality. That's very popular now with the metaverse. But is it really reality if it's virtual? Here's another. Civil war. How do you have a civil war? Here's another, deafening silence. If it's silence, how can it be deafening? Here's another, genuine imitation. Here's two more, airline food. That's an oxymoron. And one more, government efficiency. Right. Never, Lord. Never say never. You can say why, Lord. You can say where, Lord. You can say when, Lord. But never say never, Lord, because God's plan is better than your plan. And you should never be afraid to commit an unknown future to a known God. Now, let's be honest. There are times we don't understand, like, or even agree with God's plan. Has the Lord ever led you to do anything you didn't necessarily want to do? We've all had times that, really, Lord? You really want me to do that? I don't know. I'm not comfortable with that. Even Jesus struggled with the will of the Father in the Garden of Gethsemane. You recall that as he contemplated the horrors of Calvary which were coming. He knew all things that were about to happen. Being God, he knew that his beard would be ripped from his face. He knew his back would be lashed with a Roman whip. He knew that he would be struck repeatedly. He knew that he would be nailed to a cross, but worst of all, he who had never sinned knew that he would have to bear all of the sin of humanity for all time upon himself. And that meant that as he faced the judgment of God, that he would be temporarily separated from his Father, and he recoiled from that. And in the Garden of Gethsemane, he prayed, Father, if it is possible, let this cup pass from me. Nevertheless, not my will, but yours be done. You know, it's okay to pray for the cup to pass. Maybe you're going through a time of hardship right now, and you're saying, Lord, it's enough. Could you just make this stop? Could you get me through this? Could you bring an end to this? It's okay to pray that. And sometimes God will let the cup pass. Sometimes God will still the storm. Sometimes God will heal the sick person or even raise the person from the dead. But other times he will not do that. And it is in those times that he'll walk with us through the hardships of life and we'll see him on the other side. You know, no life is an unfinished life. We think success is a long life. Actress and comedian Betty White died at the age of 99. They had actually done a People magazine cover story on her. Betty White reaches 100. But unfortunately, she didn't make it to 100. But I saw many, many articles celebrating the life of Betty White because we think, isn't that great? She made it to 99. That's the ultimate goal, to live a long life. Well, that is a fine thing. But success is not necessarily a long life. Success is a life that is lived for the glory of God. Even if it's a shorter life, if it's lived for God's glory, it's still a success, you see? Because, as Corrie ten Boom said, a life is measured not so much by its duration, but by its donation, you see? So there are times things don't make sense. Stephen was the first martyr of the early church. What a tragedy. A life cut short.

an unfinished life. But was it? Only God knows these things. But what we must do, live as though it were your last year. What if it is? What if the Lord said, you're done and you're coming to heaven? Or the Lord said, I'm done, I'm coming back to earth and taking you back to heaven. Whatever it is, live it as though it were your last year. I'm not saying this to depress you. I'm saying this to motivate you. Like, yeah, let's make this year count. Let's make every month count. Let's make every week count. I'm going to recommit myself to bring glory to God and say to the Lord, not my will, but yours be done. If you're a true Christian, you cannot say, never, Lord. Instead, you should say, yes, Lord. Is God calling you to reach out to someone right now? Is God calling you to forgive someone right now? I encourage you to do that. Who is that Cornelius that God wants you to reach with the gospel, to build a bridge to? Listen, God is preparing you to bring the gospel to people, so respond to those opportunities. Maybe I'm talking to somebody who has been seeking God like Cornelius. You know, you've responded to what you know. You've responded to as much light as you've received. But I want to finish it for you. My wife is putting a puzzle together. And I don't know why she puts puzzles together, but she does. She loves it. Someone gave her a puzzle for Christmas, so she works on it every night. And I look at it and I think, why? Just why? Who cares? You know, but she likes it. And now it's starting to take shape, and you can kind of see what image is going to be there on the puzzle. And so maybe that's a description of your life. You're sort of putting the puzzle together, but there's these missing pieces that don't make sense. That was Cornelius. I know there's a God. I know it's not the God of Rome. I know it's not these false gods. I know it's not being in power, because I have all that, and I know that's not the answer. I know it's out there somewhere. He was a true seeker. And the Lord said, I see that seeker. And the Lord revealed himself and gave him the gospel and gave him the missing pieces to the puzzle. And Cornelius believed. Here's the missing pieces to the puzzle. Yes, you were made by God. Yes, you are here to glorify God. Yes, you can know God, but you must reach out to him, call out to him. And as the Lord says, those that seek me will find me. And in closing, if there's anybody here that needs to reach out to God and ask for his forgiveness, this is the moment to do it. If there's anybody here that needs to recommit themselves to the Lord, this is the time and the place to do it. So let's pray. Father, thank you for your word to us. Thank you for your love for us. And I'm praying for any person listening, maybe they're here or watching online, wherever they are, Lord, if they don't know you, help them to come to you and believe. Listen, just as surely as Cornelius reached out and believed, you can reach out and believe now and be forgiven of all of your sin. And if you've never asked Christ to come into your life, if you've never asked him to forgive you of your sin, if you don't know that you will go to heaven one day, you can make a commitment to him here. And I'm going to lead you in a simple prayer. And if you want to pray this prayer with me, this is a prayer of committing your life to Jesus. Just pray these words, Lord Jesus, I know that I am a sinner, but I know you're the Savior who died on the cross for my sin and rose again from the dead. I choose to follow you. I want to know your plan for my life. I ask you to come into my life. And I ask this now in Jesus' name. Amen.

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Or the reverse? When someone successful you know experiences failure, our response is telling. I'm Tanya Harris of God Conversations. Sometimes we experience pleasure in the face of another's misfortune. The Germans call this Schadenfreude. It's a ghastly sensation that points to an insecurity within ourselves. When we find ourselves experiencing it, there's no need for shame or condemnation. Instead, we can use it as an opportunity to turn to God for love and healing. But there's also an opposite to Schadenfreude. It's called Freudenfreude. It's a sense of elation we feel when someone else achieves success. It's also what God calls us to celebrate with those who celebrate and to mourn with those who mourn. Let's not get them the wrong way around. 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

0: Recently, I went out for a pub lunch with a group of people. It was a great meal and we all enjoyed our food. Then after we'd finished eating, one of the lunch attendees went up to the counter to pay for their food, but discovered, astonishingly and unexpectedly, that someone had already paid for everyone's meals. Now this would have cost hundreds of dollars and we were all staggered by this person's generosity. And this event reminded me of the generosity, the grace, of Jesus. That when we believe in him, through his death on the cross, he is phenomenally generous to us. Even though we don't deserve it, Jesus gives us his goodness, his righteousness and salvation by nothing that we have done. In fact, the grace of God is so astonishing that we receive these things even when we were God's enemies. This is staggering generosity and amazing grace indeed. This is Rob Martin with God in 60 Seconds. For more space to think and talk about God, go to thirdspace.org.au.
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1: 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Same, same.
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1: I've lived on the Gold Coast since 2004, and there has always been roadworks. Whenever one section seems to be finished, they start another section, or they go back and redo a section they'd already done. It's never ending, and it's really expensive, and it has the potential of making people furious. The strangest thing is that's what it's like sometimes walking with mental ill health. You work on something for a while and make some progress, and then move on and do something else, then come back and amend the first thing, then chuck a detour in and try something new, then get road rage because you're not moving anywhere, then celebrate for once because you're finally getting some progress. What we're talking about isn't always fun, but it is necessary. In the same way a road will always need roadworks, you will always need to pay attention to your mental well-being.
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1: 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So why should I tremble? Psalm 27, verse 1.
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I'm hearing your call, I'm feeling your draw. The weeping may come, but just for the night, the chains will not fall. The morning is here now, the future is clear.

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5: Today on Focus on the Family with Jim Daly, we're going to explore the challenging, often overwhelming experience of raising a child with special needs. And Jim, as we kind of set the topic, here's a quote from a special needs parent that got in touch with us. "I don't remember who I was before you, my child. You've changed every part of me. My eyes look at the world differently than before. I have more compassion than I ever knew I possessed. The capacity of my heart has expanded tenfold because of you. Thank you for your gifts. Please be patient with me while I learn how to do this thing." Well, your host is Focus President and author Jim Daly, and I'm John Fuller.
6: And that is quite a statement, and it highlights the unique struggles and joys that special needs parents go through. And I don't have that experience other than Jean and I did foster care. And, you know, to Jean's great credit, she shouldered most of that while I was working. You know, she was with these foster kids, helping them. She also did respite care when we were in California, mm-hmm. and has always had a heart to help those families that were struggling in that way. The fact is, families with special needs are all around us. They are definitely in your church. I hope your church accommodates families that have special needs. Unfortunately, so few churches do. That'd be a great thing for pastors to look into. I think it's something like 13% of the population. Over 40 million Americans have some form of disability. That's an amazing number. Mm-hmm. And, you know, again, this is just part of life. And then the question is, how do we as the Christian community come alongside these families and help them? And how do we encourage them? And how do they find encouragement? And today is that program for you.
5: Mm-hmm. Yeah, we're really thrilled to have three ladies with us, Amy Brown, Sarah Klein, and Carrie Holt. They're all three raising one or more children with special needs, and they host a podcast together. So they're friends. The podcast is called Take Heart Special Moms. And then they've written a book that will form the basis of our conversation today. It is rich with stories, emotions, insights, and encouragement. It's called The Other Side of Special, Navigating the Messy, Emotional, Joy-Filled Life of a Special Needs Mom.
6: Amy, Sarah, Carrie, welcome.
7: Thank you for having us.
6: Yeah, it's so good to have you here. And, you know, we're going to have an active discussion about what your lives are like, and I'm looking forward to it. I really am. Let's start with a quick overview of each of your family's situation. Amy, you have the A name, so let's, you know, we're right back in school. What's your situation for the listeners and viewers?
7: Well, I'm Amy Brown. I live in Michigan with my husband, David. We've been married 38 years. We were high school sweethearts. We have three biological kids, and then we brought three adopted kids into our home. When we brought them in our home, we did not realize that they had disability because they didn't have physical disabilities.
6: Right.
7: Two of our daughters have attachment disorder and mental health struggles, fetal alcohol. And then our son, we adopted from an orphanage when he was 10. He lived in Bulgaria, and we adopted him. And he also has attachment and mental health issues, but he also has a physical disability called arthrogryposis, which kind of looks like polio. He's small statured, very difficult time walking, can't bend his joints. He's fairly self-sufficient.
6: Yeah.
7: So we knew that he had that physical disability, and we knew that he would have some issues because of being raised in an orphanage.
6: Sure.
7: So that's our family, six.
6: And we're going to dive more into that story because the demands that that has placed on the family are quite steep. And, you know, it helps people connect with what's required when this happens. And so, all right, Sarah, let's talk about your family history.
8: Yes, I'm Sarah Klein. I live in Missouri with my husband, Craig. We've been married for, we just figured this out last night, 27 years this year.
6: Congratulations.
8: And we have two sons. Our oldest is almost 24, and our youngest is almost 20. And our youngest is the one with disabilities. His name is TJ, and he was diagnosed at his 8th birthday. He just wasn't walking properly, and we took him in for physical therapy, and somebody noticed his calves looked very defined, and somebody just knew what to look for. So it's a rare form of muscular dystrophy. It's aggressive, progressive, and it's terminal. And at the time of diagnosis, he was given a life expectancy of average of 23. So much has been done that now we see men living into their 30s, sometimes even 40s. So that was our story. We had no clue until one day everything flipped on its head.
6: Carrie.
9: Hi, I'm Carrie. I'm from Ohio. I've been married to my husband, Bruce, for 24 years this year.
6: This is not a math test, by the way.
9: Yeah.
6: We're not trying to make sure you guys know how long you've been married.
9: Yeah, well, it's easy because we were married in 2000, but yeah. It's easy to calculate
6: that. That's a good
9: plan. Yeah. We have four kids that are 20, 19, 17, and 14, three sons and then a daughter at the end. And our 17-year-old son, Toby, was born with spina bifida. He was actually prenatally diagnosed. I went in for my 20-week ultrasound. And then when he was 2.5 weeks old, he went into respiratory failure. And we went back and spent over 2 months at the hospital there in Columbus, Ohio. When he came home, we had a medically fragile baby. He was hooked up to a feeding pump 20 hours a day, had a trach and a ventilator. He still has his trach. He's still on his ventilator when he sleeps. And we've also, I usually call myself the hospital stay expert because he's had over 60 surgeries in his lifetime. Mm-hmm. Most of those were within the first 14 to 15 years of his life.
6: That's amazing.
9: We've ridden a lot of roller coasters and had a lot of curveballs.
6: Yeah. Let me start the other direction now. So, Carrie, I'll start with you. When you received the diagnosis and your world changed, how did it make you feel? How did you respond to that? Is it again, for those of us that have not had that situation, help us better understand what that is like when the doctor sits down with you and says, well, this will be what the rest of his or her daughter's son's life will be like.
9: So, well, first of all, it was devastating. My husband said that he could tell by the doctor's face that something was going on. I was a little bit oblivious to it, and actually, he did almost pass out. And I can tell that story with his permission. It was kind of some levity.
6: It was overwhelming
9: in the moment, but it was. His stomach dropped.
6: Wow.
9: It was completely overwhelming.
6: Yeah.
9: And I remember going and sitting in the car and just, you just have a certain expectation of what your life's going to look like. Our kids are 18 months apart and then 22 months apart. So we had these two little healthy baby, you know, toddler boys at home.
6: Yeah.
9: Life was great. And then all of a sudden, and I had some experience with disability. I knew a girl with spina bifida in our church and had grown up with a friend that had Down syndrome. But I remember thinking growing up, I don't want to be a special needs mom. And just a lot of grief that is actually, I've learned ongoing through the journey. It wasn't just a one. In the beginning, I thought it was just one and done, and it's not one and done.
6: Yeah. How about you, Sarah?
8: I actually worked for an orthopedist at the time, and he was the one that put my son into physical therapy just because he had an awkward gait. And I took a phone call. The receptionist just happened to step away, and it was New Year's Eve, 2011, and I took a phone call, and they said, we have a concern with a patient, and I knew it was the pediatric physical therapist, and we only saw adults, and my son was the only one that we had referred over there.
6: Oh.
8: And so, kind of to stick my head in the sand, I just said, okay, well, can I have the patient's name? And he said my son's name, and I said, well, I'm his mom, and he just wouldn't talk to me, and I could tell in his voice. So I called the doctor that I worked for, and he said, well, we actually have another doctor that noticed 2 days ago, because we had him into a different doctor for some dyslexia. And they said not to panic and not to get on the internet. So the first thing I did was get on the internet.
6: Mm-hmm.
8: But I realized I didn't know what I was looking for. I didn't even know how to spell it. And so we waited 2 months before we were able to get in to see a doctor about 2 hours away. And she took one look, he got up off the floor, she had him walk a little bit, and then she had a nurse take him out to a play area. And she said, well, you have a Duchenne boy, and here's a free camp, and we'll see you back in 6 months, just take him home and love him. There was basically, she said, there's nothing you can do but love him. And so,
6: wow, that sounds so, in many ways, right, but empty.
8: It did.
6: I mean, that's all I can do?
8: Right, right. And we had no I had looked at it because I had gone on the internet and I noticed he was doing something called a Gower's maneuver, is how you stand up off the floor. And I recognized it immediately.
6: It was different than other kids.
8: It was different, yes. Yeah. And it was very specific to this specific diagnosis. And my husband just refused to believe it. So he started arguing with the doctor. He's like, well, can it be this? Well, can it be this type of muscular dystrophy? And I just finally put my hand on his leg and I said, no, it's Duchenne. So we knew we needed to do something. We weren't under any illusions of, or delusions of curing it.
6: Right.
8: But we knew we had Lovingham down pat. We needed to do something to give him a quality of life, if not quantity. So we started flying out east to specialists out there. We were very fortunate we could do that.
6: Yeah. Mm. Oh, I can't imagine that feeling of the unknown but known.
8: Right.
6: Right? It's a weird comment.
8: Yeah.
6: Amy, how about you? That moment when you adopted your kids and you're going, okay, there's something going on here. Yours is very different because it's not physical.
9: Right.
6: And
9: right.
6: In that context, I'm so glad that you're part of this because it's a different thing. An observation that trauma has caused mental disconnections for these children. So describe that moment when you and your husband are going, okay.
7: Right. I didn't have like a minute where someone handed me a diagnosis. My first aha moment was one that filled me with a lot of guilt and shame because she had a seizure. She was having some kind of x-ray, MRI, I can't remember. And she was in the machine. And when they pulled her out of the machine, the technician said, okay, mama, pick her up and hold her like she likes to be held. And I stood there like frozen and my gut just dropped like, I don't know how she likes to be held. Mm. And I felt so much shame, like what kind of mom doesn't know how to hold her child? And that it had occurred to me at that moment, and I did not know in that moment that she had fetal alcohol and attachment issues, and she didn't like to be held.
6: Right.
7: And looking back, I can remember she'd push us away, and she was one of four, and the older siblings were, I thought, always holding her, right? So she was one of the fourth one. It's different when it's your fourth one than your first one.
6: Yeah, yeah.
7: So, but she would go to strangers, which is really common in kids with attachment issue, you know, because they don't feel safe with us, the people
6: that know
7: that love them the most, the nurturing caregivers. So for us, it was just a journey of what's going on with this kid. And with mental health and invisible disabilities, it's a hard journey to figure out what the actual diagnosis is.
6: Yeah, yours is kind of unraveling as you go over the years.
7: Because
6: it's not a physical diagnosis.
7: Right.
6: Let me ask you about the issue of grief. I think, Carrie, you started that. You mentioned that briefly about grief. You almost feel guilty having grief. You know, like, what kind of Christian am I? You almost feel guilty having grief. You know, like, what kind of Christian am I if I can't do this? And, you know, we tasted that with our foster experience, but we didn't have to live it every day. That could be quite a load. The grief, which is normal. So I guess the question is, how do you grieve that in a way that's healthy and not adding more shame to whatever shame you might have already?
9: I think one of the things we've talked about and I've learned is there's a lot of shoulds around grief. I should not feel this way, or I should feel this way, or my husband should be using this support for me, or he should be grieving at the same rate that I am grieving. And I think that's one thing that I've learned is that we can't live in the shame of the shoulds of grief. I know I had a friend tell me once, you know, because I haven't lost a child, I don't feel like I should be grieving because my child is still alive. But if there's still loss there, and I think identifying and naming the loss and what that looks like is really important. And speaking into that, I can remember my son was 5 years old. We had just gotten out of a week-long hospital stay where we had taken the ambulance to the hospital. And then we left the inpatient hospital stay and went to a doctor's appointment and found out he needed surgery. And I remember I actually went to the library to return some books that my daughter had kind of like ruined as a toddler. You know how they just kind of do whatever they want with books.
6: We have no idea what you're talking about.
9: And I walked up to the desk and the lady she had no compassion whatsoever. I was going to have to pay full price to replace these books. And I remember sitting in the car and I was just crying. And I remember the Lord just said, grief is an ongoing part of your journey throughout your child's entire life. And I'm also identifying that he's on his own grieving journey because he's verbal and he can process this with me. I think one of the things that I've learned about grief is that it's important for us to feel those feelings. And when the waves of grief come, you know, I journal, and then also just to turn it over to the Lord repeatedly. And I've found so much comfort in scripture of David and Job and being honest with God, but that also takes trust with God.
6: It's so true. Amy, let me ask you about your lilac bush comparison there, because I thought it was really good, and explain it to us.
7: Well, we had moved into a new house, and I was really looking forward to the lilac bushes that were going to bloom in the spring. I love lilacs, and I noticed after we'd been in the house a few months that the lilac bushes looked dead. And I got kind of crazy about it. I looked at all my neighbor's lilac bushes, and I was like, can I get fertilizer? Can I put fertilizer? I actually told my husband, can we rip them up and buy new ones? I was so focused on wanting this beautiful flower. And I tell that story in the book because with grief, like, I was so focused on what wasn't there. That's all I could think about. How can I make what's not here be here? And I think it's really common in all special needs families, but with kids with behavioral issues and kids that don't attach to you, there's not a loving bond there. And that's very painful to walk through.
6: Oh, yeah.
7: And so a lot of times, just like my lilacs, I just didn't want to wait. By the way, they didn't eventually bloom. They were just late bloomers. I wanted to take all my focus and energy to make them bloom. And I think grief can sometimes look like that. It can look like trying really hard. It doesn't always look like crying. It looks like anger, trying really hard. And so I've had to learn I am not going to have the relationship with my kids with attachment disorder that I wanted, but I can see what is there. And sometimes it's as simple as the raging didn't happen for 2 hours. It was only a half hour. And sometimes it is something more typical, like this child gave me a quick hug, which is very uncommon. But I think when we continue to look at, I wish it was this, I wish we could just get here. And I do think with behavioral issues, because it's kind of a silent suffering you're doing, because the behavior's hard, people don't understand what's going on. They think your parenting's terrible. That you kind of isolate yourself and say, if I just try harder, if I just find the right combinations, this is going to be better.
6: Yeah.
7: And I had to learn to say, these are the small moments of grace and beauty that God has put in my life every day. They may not look like I thought they were going to look, but this has helped me. It's like small sips of grace every day. Instead of looking at this big destination, I just had to learn that to be attentive to those moments.
6: Yeah.
7: Of what we have.
6: You know, as you're describing it for us, it sounds like an amplification of what we all experience. But you guys have this magnifying glass on it that makes it bigger and right in your face. Whereas we're all learning these lessons, some of us without as much acuity as you're seeing it. Because, it's so right there for you. Mm-hmm. That's what I'm hearing from your hearts. And I don't know that we that don't have this situation are as aware of our own shortcomings and issues as you will be, because it's just right there. Mm-hmm. Is that fair? Have you noticed that? As moms, do you feel like some of the moms that don't have special needs children, like they're kind of back and at square one with some things? I mean, not to pump you guys up too much, but it does require you to be in tune with things that many of us would not be in tune with. Mm-hmm. Does that resonate with you?
10: Yeah, I think it's like a crash course. It's almost, you know, where you're just, it seems like you're flying through life. And I have joked around that my life sometimes seems like that whack-a-mole game that you go, and it's like, I'm like, okay, I got it. I'm going to pop my head back up, and nope, life says no, you don't. But that's just it, is it's amplified. And I think that's a really great word. Mm-hmm. It's not, ours isn't worse or better than anybody's. It's just, we are in this 24/7.
6: Yeah.
10: And some of us, it's even in the middle of the night, it's alarms going off or things happening or, you know, just surgeries and here we go again. And so, yeah, it's...
6: Well, and it gets down to some basic things about us as human beings. I mean, at the core, I mean, John, how many programs does this theme come up? Our selfishness. Mm-hmm. I mean, you look at the context of marriage, whoa. I mean, our selfishness rises. And then parenting. our selfishness rises. You guys, you get it beat out of you. I mean, there's selfish. I'm not selfish. I'm just trying to survive.
9: Right. Mm-hmm.
6: And it's just there day after day. But the irony of it, the good thing of it is you learn it. I mean, what God is trying to teach all of us in becoming more selfless, you have to.
9: Yeah.
6: Right?
9: Mm-hmm.
6: And what a, it's an odd thing to think of that as a blessing.
9: Yeah.
6: Do you feel like, okay, in the big scheme of my spiritual development, this is a great blessing?
9: I think so. It's taken me a long time to get there. And there's certainly days I don't feel that way, you know?
6: Oh, of course.
9: But I think if I'm completely honest, I know I have said this before, I don't think if we would have had Toby, I would have relied on God the way that I've learned to. Because as Amy said, I was grasping for control. As soon as I kind of got over the sorrow of his diagnosis, all of a sudden it was like, okay, here you go. You have this doctor's appointment, this tour of the NICU, this surgeon to meet with. And I just started controlling everything. And so if the Lord hadn't allowed this in my life, I would be a really different person. It might have been another trial that he allowed to happen.
6: I think it's an amazing thing. It's like the Lord to turn everything upside down.
9: Yeah.
6: Those of us that don't struggle with the things you're struggling with, you know, wow, aren't we happy? But we're not learning the lessons that we should learn. And then in God's economy, you're so far out in front of some people, maybe most people. Let's end with something, and I want to keep the discussion going, so we'll come back tomorrow and talk with you again because there's so much more to uncover. But I want to end for the listener, for the viewer, in this space of hope. You know, we're right here on earth. Everything, our existence is about here and now. It's hard for us to think of heaven and eternity and no more tears, no more sorrow. How does the idea of thinking to the future for your children, where they are healed, they are complete, they're with the Lord, they are forever going to be okay? Do you think about that?
11: You know, I've had my older children say, I want to know what their siblings are like without the trauma.
6: Yeah.
11: Because their behavior is so difficult and pushes them away. So,
6: well, that's mature of them to think that.
11: That we are ready to see this person whole without this brain that's been totally changed by
6: trauma
11: and alcohol. Yeah.
6: How about for you, Sarah?
10: I think in our situation, because we have that terminal word that is always over our heads, that I know short of something catastrophic, I will bury my child. And so it took me a long time to realize, it was almost like God was like, but he's not yours. He's on loan. He's mine. And he's exactly the way I want him. And I will get him back and have him exactly the way I want him. So that took a lot of time to do, or to figure that out. But I look to heaven and I think kind of almost what you said your children are. I can't wait to see how he is, but I just think his heart is exactly the way his heart needs to be right now.
6: Yeah.
10: We don't have the behavioral issues. In fact, I have the opposite. It's always, I love you, I love you, I love you all day long. So it's different. But yeah, when you have that terminal diagnosis, heaven is definitely something to look forward to.
6: Yeah. Yeah. That's so good. Yeah, jump in.
9: Yeah. I think for me, I just think often of that verse that talks about our light and momentary afflictions. And it doesn't feel light or momentary at times. But my husband said one time, I can't wait to throw football with Toby in heaven and see him run. And I think the way that hope encourages me is I know that whatever we're going through on a daily basis, it is just temporary. It is short in light of what God has for us in eternity. And that makes it worth it.
6: Yeah. And again, that hope becomes so tangible for you. Whereas others, it still may be murky or foggy, as you said, Sarah. For those of us that aren't in that position to hope for heaven. I mean, it sounds odd. Listen, next time I want to kick off faith challenges, you know, where you were struggling with that hope. Lord, why have you done this? We could benefit from hearing from that realness. Thank you for being with us today. We'll come back next time and we'll keep the conversation going. Can we do it?
9: Yes, thank you.
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2: 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Same, same.
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This is Hope with God. I'm Andrew Palau. It's like this. You feel a little pain in your chest and you think, I should probably get that checked out. And then you go to the doctor and he tells you, you got to eat better. You got to exercise, get more rest, or else. And you ask, well, when exactly will something bad happen if I don't do all these things? Now, what about your spiritual health? Maybe you felt something stirring in your heart, a whisper maybe saying, what about God? Find out about him. But you push it aside, life gets busy, and you think, I'll just deal with that later. God's holy book, the Bible, says people can never predict when hard times come. Like fish in a net or birds in a trap, people are caught by sudden tragedy. Don't wait. God offers you life. He's calling you to turn from the things that are destroying you and run into his arms. Always remember, there is hope with God.

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Whole industries are built on our propensity to idolise people. Yet celebrities are people just like us. So why do we get so obsessed by them? I'm Tanya Harris of God Conversations. The notion of a celebrity is deceptive. We take their photos, collect their autographs, and travel around the world to see them. Distance creates a fanciful image, because when we meet them, we discover they're just like us. It's healthy to respect people, learn from them, and celebrate their contribution to society. Where it gets unhealthy is when we allow those people to fill a need in our hearts. That longing for beauty, status, and significance that comes because we're created to know God. Let's not give people the place that belongs to God. It's not good for them, and it's not good for us. 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
1: 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He is going to try to keep you from walking by faith. And he's gonna try to get you keep on walking by feelings instead.
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1: Every one of us, without exception, have weaknesses. Without exception, every single one of us have at least one weakness. I have multiple weaknesses. Some of us have an easier time than others in our ability to confess and acknowledge our weaknesses. There are some people who allow their weaknesses to control their lives. There are some who focus so much on their weaknesses that they become so paralyzed by those weaknesses. And here is something of vital importance. Listen to me carefully. To acknowledge our strength is good, but to acknowledge our weaknesses is even better. But here's the problem. Here's the danger. What really causes us pain, what causes us defeat, what really hinders us from living joyful, fulfilled, and fruitful life for Jesus Christ, what hinders us from walking by faith, and what keeps us staying still because we live by sight, is when we mistake our weaknesses for strength. Or we try to rationalize our weaknesses. And when we do that, we don't give God, the Holy Spirit, an opportunity to take those weaknesses, turn them around, and use us in a mighty way. Take, for example, a control freak. And I'm sure you don't have anybody like that at your house. But that person, when he or she confesses that weakness, and when asked the Lord God to come and to strengthen them, God not only going to forgive, but he's going to give the victory over these weaknesses. But if I say, well, if I weren't like this, nothing would get done. If I weren't like this, I could never be successful. That is rationalizing a weakness, not acknowledging it and confessing it. Or take the person who's filled with doubt all the time. Now, most of us have some doubt sometime, but if you see a person who is constantly living in doubt, and if that person confesses that doubt to God, if that person asks for the power of God to replace this doubt with the gift of faith, God will answer that prayer, more than answer that prayer. And he will empower you to live by faith and to overcome that doubt. But if you rationalize the doubt by saying, well, I'm just being realistic. Well, I am just being practical. Then you'll never overcome doubt. So weaknesses are not the problem. Weaknesses are not the problem. What we do with our weaknesses is really what matters. And in the Bible, we see that Sarah had just as many weaknesses as Abraham. And yet, in Hebrews chapter 11, verse 11, says, by faith, Sarah herself received power to conceive even when she was past the age, since she considered him faithful who had promised. There's a reason why this series of messages entitled, They Were Just Like Us. There's a reason for that. Because if you are battling doubt, if you are battling controlling spirit, if you are battling a critical spirit, if you are battling bitterness in your life, if you are battling any weaknesses of any kind, you can be absolutely certain of one thing, that if you allow those weaknesses to take hold of you, the enemy is going to use these weaknesses, and he's going to taunt you about these weaknesses. He's going to try to keep you from witnessing because of your weakness. He's going to keep you from impacting your world for Christ because of these weaknesses. He is going to keep you from making a difference for Christ, wherever you may be. He is going to try to keep you from walking by faith, and he's going to try to get you keep on walking by feelings instead. Sarah's weakness got her into a royal mess. I mean, Sarah's weakness got her to screw up magnificently. But she ended up exercising faith and made it to this chapter, which we call Faith's Hall of Fame. Hebrews chapter 11. Because without Sarah's cooperation, there would have been no Isaac. Sarah would have said to Abraham, Abby, cut that out. Abby, at our age, forget it. She could have said, Abby, don't touch me. But the reason she is mentioned in Hebrews chapter 11, verse 11, and it says, by faith, Sarah, is because Sarah did not mess up any more royally than Abraham did. But I want you now to turn to Genesis chapter 15, because in chapter 15, you find the most definitive, the most clear promise of God to Abraham and Sarah, that Abraham is going to have a son by Sarah. And immediately you go to Genesis 16 and what happens? God had just spoken. God had just promised. God had just gone over the whole thing. And immediately the next chapter, chapter 16, you find Sarah taking matters into her own hands and trying to help God out. she wanted to give God a hand. She tried to help him because God needed some help. She tried to bring about the fulfillment of God's promises her way, not his. And she tried to improvise on what God wanted to do. And so in Genesis 16:2, so she said to Abraham. That's after chapter 15 when God made the promise, okay? 16:2, she said to Abraham, the Lord has kept me from having children. Go sleep with my maidservant. Perhaps I can build a family through her. And Abraham agreed with what Sarah said. Do you know what the problem really is here? Sarah believed that God is so powerful that he closed her womb. But he's not powerful enough to open that womb. That's the problem. How many of us are quick to blame God when things go wrong and are very slow to give God the glory when things go right? I remember when a bubble burst in the market, people would say to me, Brother Michael, why has this happened to me? Look what I've lost. And I wanted to say, well, what did you do for God when the market was skyrocketing? Sarah took things into her own hands. Oh, with all good intentions, of course. We all do with good intentions. And I've done one small step for man and one humongous disaster for mankind. And so she said, everybody's doing it, Abraham. Everybody does it this way. Why shouldn't we? Have you heard that before? You see, in that culture of her day, the time of Eber, 4,000 years ago, in that culture, if a barren woman wanted to give her husband children, she would give her maidservant to her husband, and therefore they'll bring descendants that way. That was the cultural thing. That was the done thing. Desperate housewives back then did a lot of desperate things. Well, that was the culture. That was unbelievers were doing. That was with the people who have not received the word of God and the promises of God and the assurance of God and those who have not fellowshipped with God. Listen to me. Every study that I read concludes that the lifestyle of Christians is not much different from those who are not Christians. And that is why Jesus asked rhetorically, will the Son of Man find faith when he comes to the earth again? And as we come to the end times, I'm convinced that the distinguishing mark between true Christians and cultural Christians is going to be faith. Walking by faith or walking by feeling is going to be the great divide between wheat and chaff and sheep and goats. So why did Sarah do that? Why did Sarah do that? She couldn't wait for God to fulfill his promises, his timing, in his way. Look at verse 2 again. Oh, the Lord kept me from having children. Listen to me. Beloved, listen, be careful when you start feeling sorry for yourself. Have you ever felt sorry for yourself? I sure have. I thank God they don't last for very long. God is working a miracle in your life when you surrender to him, so don't blow it. Sarah was thinking that she was being selfless, and she ended up wronging Hagar, wronging Abraham, but above all, she wronged herself. Beloved, listen to me. We often make the same mistake that Sarah made. We presume on God's grace on the one hand, and then we try to help God out on the other. What about Abraham? Oh, bless his heart. He went along with the scheme. I mean, he could have said, Sarah, buttercup, God promised. Sarah, sugar plum, whatever they called them back then, you know. God said. But he went right along. He went with the program. It was the natural thing to do. It really was. But beloved, listen to me. Be careful when you do the natural things because you are hindering the supernatural. But praise God. He often rules our silly schemes. He often redeems our foolish plans and then reveals his faithfulness in the process. Nursery rhymes we taught our children, you know, Humpty Dumpty sat on the wall. Humpty Dumpty had a great fall. All the king's horses and all the king's men could not put Humpty Dumpty together again. Do you know why? Because Humpty Dumpty needed the king. And only the king can put Humpty Dumpty together again. And let me tell you, if your life is falling apart, if you're going through difficulties, if you're going through times that you don't understand, if you're suffering in any way, remember this, the king wants to put you together again. You've heard all the arguments that come from our culture. Positive thoughts will bring about miracles. Visualization will bring about miracles. Meditation will bring about miracles. Beloved, listen to me. The truth is, only faith in the promises of God will bring about the power of God. And Sarah decided to write her own book entitled Homemade Recipe for a Miracle. Abraham will be able to have a son. Ah, the son that he always wanted. Isn't that wonderful? Isn't that dandy? Isn't that a great idea? Man, this is a wonderful scheme of mine. Well, it wasn't a recipe for a miracle. It was a recipe for disaster. But God, in his sovereign plan, and I've been thinking about this lately quite a bit, actually, why God, in his sovereign plan, allowed for Ishmael to be born and be a large nation And I am convinced now that it was so that they may be constant rebuke to the children of God for their unfaithfulness to him. Go down a few verses in Genesis 16. As soon as Sarah's scheme succeeded and Hagar got pregnant, Sarah said, "Abraham, where are you? Look at what you've done. Abraham, it's all your fault. Get rid of her." Beloved, be careful. Be careful doing that which may look heroic on the outside. Be careful. That may look heroic on the outside, but on the inside is filled with pride. Be careful of giving the appearance of self-sacrificing on the outside when you have ulterior motives on the inside. Our outer acts may look heroic, but invariably it's full of selfishness and pride. Look at it here. As soon as Hagar got blessed with a son, Sarah's false pride surfaced. I mean, Sarah's wrong motives popped up their ugly head. And you can imagine poor Abraham saying, "But Sarah, honey, it was your idea." Now, guys, that is a bad thing. You don't do that. Because Sarah would have said to him, I said, "Abraham, don't confuse me with the facts. My mind is made up. Get rid of her." But that's not all. Do you know that between Genesis 16 and Genesis 17, in about 13 years of Sarah trying to forget her past scheme, 13 years of Sarah trying to get over that part on her effort to help God out and failed, 13 years of pretending that it was just a nightmare, 13 years of Sarah contemplating what she had done. And in Genesis 18, the pre-incarnate Christ, with two angels, show up in Abraham and Sarah's tent. You have heard the saying, entertaining angels unawares? That's where it comes from. And Sarah and Abraham exercise hospitality and generous hospitality to the strange visitors. To Sarah's credit, she never complained about Abraham bringing a guest for dinner without notice. And here in Genesis 18:9, the Lord asks for Sarah by name. He asks for her by name. Please listen to me, beloved friend, listen to me. When the pre-incarnate Christ asked for Sarah by name, it was not to condemn her. It was not to rebuke her. It was not to remind her of her past failures. It was not to scold her over her past schemes. No, my friend, he asked for her by name so that he may overwhelm her with his grace, so that he may give her the good news, so that he may bestow on her the gift of faith, so that he may affirm his promises to her, and so that he may remind her and Abraham of his faithfulness. And so the Lord said, "This time next year, Sarah, you're going to have a baby." "What? Me? Are you kidding?" And she laughs. Well, here's her weakness again. Here, her inability to believe God again. Here's her doubt again. Here is her cynicism again. And so in verse 14 of chapter 18, the Lord said, "Is there anything too difficult for the Lord?" Sarah, you thought that I have the power to close your womb, but I also have the power to open your womb. Poor old Sarah, she couldn't win for losing. When she was confronted by the Lord about her laughter and about her cynicism, she lies. And she says, "Who, me? I didn't laugh. That wasn't me." Poor Sarah, she did not know that she was talking to the Lord of life. that this is the one who sees the very secrets of our hearts. This is the one who knows our very thoughts before we think them. He knows our reaction before we act on them. He knows. He's the one who sees everything. He's the one who knows everything. He's the one who hears everything. Most likely, right after that, Sarah felt deep conviction and said to Abraham, "My days of doubt are over. My days of disbelief and disobedience are over. Abby, my boy, your wish is my command. Let's get on with it. I now believe God." And so Hebrews 11:11, by faith, Sarah herself received the ability to conceive even beyond the proper time of life, since she considered him faithful who promised. So, my beloved friend, I'm going to ask you this. What are your weaknesses? What are your weaknesses? What do you do with these weaknesses? Do you confess them and allow God to empower you to overcome them or even use them for his glory? Do you surrender them so that he may bring victory out of them? Father, it is incredible to think about your graciousness. Lord, so many of us fall in the trap of thinking that we can deserve your grace. And somehow in your sovereign will, you allow us to experience that grace in the times when we least feel deserve it. Because that's what it is. It is your grace. And just as your grace overwhelmed Sarah's doubt and cynicism, oh God, I pray that you will allow your grace overcome all of our weaknesses, whatever they may be. Father, that we would not allow the enemy of our soul to get us focused on these weaknesses and keep us from being effective and keep us from witnessing and keeping us from serving and keep us from being the sent ones, the ambassadors who reconcile the world to you. And Father, I pray for your power. You're a generous God. You give us more than what we ask. In Jesus' name, amen.
2: 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An important part of Leading the Way's mission to passionately proclaim uncompromising truth across the globe is our special satellite television channel, the KingdomSat. Broadcasting 24 hours a day, 7 days a week, the KingdomSat is spreading the life-giving truth of the gospel to the world's most spiritually needy populations, covering hundreds of millions of homes across North Africa, the Middle East, and Southeast Asia. The KingdomSat is a major arm of Leading the Way's global ministry. A unique approach to Christian broadcasting, the KingdomSat fuses the best of both the West and the East. Alongside Dr. Youssef, prominent speakers from the Western world have joined with indigenous pastors in the region to create a fusion of programming that will speak truth to viewers in restricted regions. Programming on the KingdomSat is diverse, covering topics like evangelism, apologetics, teaching, discipleship, Bible study, praise and worship, as well as programs specifically designed for children. The KingdomSat also features special live broadcasts, including live events from the Middle East region. With a dedication to accurate and digestible biblical teaching, the KingdomSat is a perfect platform to reach the lost in hard-to-reach countries, as well as for converts who are persecuted or new believers who do not have access to local churches for discipleship. The KingdomSat is not only a satellite channel. While it does cover millions of homes through its satellite broadcasts, it's also available through a host of digital platforms, including Apple TV, Roku, Amazon, IPTV, social media, and mobile apps. 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To find out how you can get involved in the work Leading the Way is doing around the world, contact us today. 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What?

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2: In this bulletin, WA's GST revenue remains untouched and New Zealand looking to ban social media access to those under 16. With the details, I'm Tracy Weir. The Prime Minister will address business leaders tonight with his speech focused on artificial intelligence. Anthony Albanese believes we need to embrace AI, but with guardrails attached. Mr. Albanese will hold talks with his state and territory counterparts on Wednesday to discuss a consistent approach to the construction of data centres. The Prime Minister maintains there will be no change to WA's controversial GST agreement. Western Australia is guaranteed at least 75 cents of every dollar of tax revenue under a deal struck by the former Liberal government. A Productivity Commission interim report has labelled the agreement a mistake and is urging Labor to revert to the old system. But Anthony Albanese says WA is the engine room of the economy and deserves a fair deal.
3: There will be no change to WA's arrangements whatsoever on the GST. Well, I've said it multiple times. I've signed people's body parts, for goodness sake. You know, I mean, seriously.
2: The coalition government introduced the GST deal in 2018. Insurers are urging the federal government to double the Medicare levy surcharge for top earners without private health cover to 3%. Private Healthcare Australia is pitching the rise as an alternative to cutting age-based rebates. It argues the move will raise $410 million and push 380,000 people into the private sector. The Victorian government's controversial work-from-home laws will be brought before Parliament when it returns today. Premier Ben Carroll says he is open to amendments, but the business community is hoping the proposed new laws will be scrapped altogether. Mr. Carroll insists he has been listening.
4: My conversations with the business community remain private, except to say I've met with them. I said to them, part of the new direction of me as Premier is a reset of the relationship with the business community.
2: Mr. Carroll also says he's looking at lowering taxes, including payroll and land tax. New Zealand Prime Minister Christopher Luxon has unveiled a proposed law banning children under 16 from using social media platforms like Instagram, TikTok and Snapchat. The legislation would impose fines of up to 10% of global revenue on tech giants that fail to take reasonable steps to block underage users. New Zealand becomes the latest country to follow Australia's lead in banning social media for those under 16. 19-year-old Christian triplets have become an overnight sensation on social media. The Helms boys, Caden, Gage and Till already have nearly 1 million followers of their 3-in-1 trilogy videos. They told CBN News what inspired them to post about Jesus.
5: We always talk to people about Jesus in person and stuff, but just made one video that really took everything off. And it was a back to school video, how just let your light shine, you know, let Jesus shine through you.
6: We made that video and we posted it, and then we woke up and it just blew up and we were like, what just happened? It had like 100,000 views in like 8 hours, and God just blesses.
2: The brothers weren't allowed on social media until they turned 18. Their life began with a fight to survive after being born at just 28 weeks of pregnancy. To sport, and in the NRL, the Broncos have taken up an option on a one-year contract for Hayes Perham, keeping the outside back at Red Hill for the 2027 season. While fresh reports have emerged that skipper Adam Reynolds has played his final NRL game, succumbing to a calf injury, Brisbane play their final home game of the year on Thursday night against the Melbourne Storm. That's the latest Vision National News. I'm Tracy Weir.
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1: Weather.
8: Quite a cloudy day today, very foggy this morning. A high chance of rain, most likely from later in the morning. Possible thunderstorm in the Upper Hunter later today as well. Temperatures reaching 17 to 22 degrees.
7: Let's check out what's happening on our roads this morning. And it's been a great start to the day so far. If you're heading citybound from Maitland, all good through New England Highway. Port Stephens to Newcastle looking good. Between Singleton and Newey, also running on time on the Hunter Expressway. Bit of traffic, though, as you come through Singleton. Looks like it's fairly heavy from about the town centre, heading northbound out towards Denali and Gowrie there. If you're out towards Cessnock, A-OK this morning. Both sides of Lake Mac running on time. But, of course, throughout Newcastle City itself, no hold-ups or delays. The M1 Pacific Motorway running on time between here and Sydney. As always, though, do let us know if you come across anything on our road so we can give a heads up to other drivers about. You can shoot through a text to 0435 777 997.
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7: You know, there's a lot of things in this life that run out, but there is one thing that lasts forever.
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12: Because mornings are better together. I'll never be
8: the same. Good morning, everybody.
7: Good to be with you on this wonderful Tuesday.
8: Yes, bit weird to think that it's going to become, I mean, look at this glorious sunset. If you're not facing the right way, you won't.
7: It's pink and
8: sunrise,
7: blue.
8: Sunrise, sorry, not sunset. It's all starting to blur at this point. Yes, it's beautiful.
7: Very
8: shades.
7: Very late night.
8: Beautiful shades of pink and blue. What an artist our God is, I tell you that. Yeah, better than any painting, you know?
7: Yep, loving this time of year as we see the mornings become more and more spring-like. Still a bit nippy out there, though, just in case you haven't left the house yet.
8: Yes. I'm not even wearing a jumper, though, so that is
7: that's a big sign. Actually, did you find last night, at one point my daughter turned to me and said, I'm hot, Dad.
8: Yeah.
7: That was kind of nice. Don't be fooled, though.
8: Don't be fooled. You never know. Rain is coming. Oh, look, before we get into anything else, how about we do what we love to do at this time every morning? Would you join us in prayer?
7: Heavenly Father, Lord, you are good. Your word reminds us of that. But, Lord, even more than that, Lord, we want to experience your goodness in our day-to-day lives as we have so often, Lord. And, Lord, we thank you that your love does endure forever. Lord, your love goes beyond any generation. It goes beyond any particular circumstance or season we go through. Your love is there as a constant. Lord, I want to pray for anyone this morning who maybe struggles to feel your love. Maybe they have a head understanding that you are good and that you love them. But Lord, would you allow them to actually feel and experience the goodness of your love? And Lord, would you, with that love in our lives, Lord, help us to love others well as we are going to today. And Lord, would you open our eyes to the opportunities to love others well, or to help others to experience and see your goodness and your love. Lord, we just dedicate today to you. We just ask that in all that we say or do, that we can glorify you. In Jesus' name. Amen.
8: Amen. Good to pray with you this morning. Look, let's get straight into a devotion. Here's Joyce Meyer.
13: Welcome to 15 Minutes in the Word with New York Times bestselling author Joyce Meyer. On today's program, Joyce will be teaching from her series, Winning Life's Battles. Our fight is not against people or circumstances. It's actually against the devil, who is real. But we will overcome if we choose to do things God's way. Love always wins. We overcome evil with good. Now, here's Joyce with today's teaching.
14: I will just mention this to you, not trying to chastise anybody, but always do your best when you go to church to get there in plenty of time to be there for the worship. I just don't think it's good when people think that that's not an unimportant part. That's not an important part, and they just want to get there for the sermon, or it's okay to get there late. And I guess, you know, I can say I'm not trying to chastise you, but maybe I am. I don't know, you know. I can get by with some stuff that sometimes your pastors can't get by with, because I'll be gone by Saturday and you'll love me again by Monday morning, so, you know. But see, that's something we do for God. We come to worship Him. We come to respect Him by worshiping Him. And that's a wonderful thing for us to do, to worship God. We need to not get entangled in things of the world. And remember that we're here to serve God, to grow up, to mature, to get out in the world and to be a bright light that will dispel the darkness. Let me tell you something. A transformed life is a greater sermon than any just words that you can ever give. You can go and preach to people and tell them they need to believe in God, but if your life doesn't back it up, they don't pay one bit of attention to you. Amen? So we want to love God. We want to worship Him. We want to be lights shining out brightly for Him. And if there's something specific that God wants us to do in our life, we want to make sure that we do it, that we not only just start it, but we start it and we finish it. But we can't do that if we get all entangled. Some of you have gotten so entangled in other people's problems that you can't even pay attention to what God's trying to say to you right now. Some of us are fixers. I like to fix people's problems, and I have to be careful that I don't get so entangled in their mess that it's sucking the energy out of me and keeping me from doing the things that I believe that God really wants me to do. You want to help people, but don't get all tied up and entangled up to where you're taking 10 phone calls a day and talking all day about their issues and their problems. It's good to help people, but you got to be able to discern, is this somebody who the enemy is using to steal my energy and my time, or is this somebody who really wants help? Amen? That's a good word. Good little word of caution. Because I tell you, the enemy can use even well-meaning people to just suck you dry if you let them. We need to be strong to live the life that God wants us to live. Try doing things like going to bed at night and getting some decent sleep. You'll be amazed how that will help you come.

They know what they're responsible for in the war. They hold their post, they hold their position, and they stay on guard. I figured out a long time ago that I'm called as a teacher in the body of Christ. So I give myself to what I'm called to do, and I try really hard not to let people drag me off into a bunch of stuff that they would like me to do, but really has not very much to do with what God would like me to do. And I think that helps make me better at it. Because, you know, everybody would always like you to do their thing, but God wants you to do His thing. Proverbs 4:23 says, guard your heart with all diligence. Are you guarding your heart? Are you paying attention to what gets in your heart? Don't let any offense stay in your heart. If you got your feelings hurt, don't turn that into something bitter and get that in your heart. Don't let anger stay in your heart. Take a little time and examine your heart. What's going on in my heart? Are my motives right for what I'm doing? Do I have a pure heart before God? Guard your heart with all diligence, for out of it flows the issues of life. Are you aggressive or passive? Are you proactive or do you merely react? Do you wait till you have a problem and then try to get strong? Or do you stay strong? Do you try to take your authority over the enemy when you're having a problem? Or do you walk in your authority all the time? Do you have to have somebody to motivate you, or are you self-motivated? Does somebody have to come along and wind up your crank and kick you in the rumpus and get you going? Or will you do what's right when nobody's looking? Amen? Be a person of purpose. Be a person who lives intentionally. Do you just get up in the morning and kind of wait to see what happens before you decide what you want to do? Have you made a decision that you're going to be at every one of these sessions this weekend? Well, the devil will try to talk you out of it. The person that was going to come with you might not come, or you might wake up and, well, I just, you know, I almost just want to laugh at people when I say, are you coming tomorrow? Well, I'm going to just kind of wait and see what the morning brings. Well, you won't be here. You have to be intentional. Intentional about things. And you have to know that anytime you're going to do anything that's going to benefit you spiritually or help you grow in God or help you be a blessing to somebody else, the enemy will definitely try to stop you. Even if you begin to pray in a certain area, God's put something on your heart to pray for, and you believe that God has shown you, man, if you pray for this, it's going to bring you breakthrough and bring you into a new area of blessing. I can almost promise you that the first several days, you're going to feel like you're going backwards instead of forwards, because the enemy wants to make you think that it's not working. You ever pray for somebody and they act worse? Well, the devil whispers in your ear, it's not working. Who do you think you are? But you know what's actually happening? When you pray, God starts working on that person, and they do act worse because now they're under conviction. Are you casual or careful? Are you offensive or defensive? Tonight, I'm talking about some offensive weapons. The rest of the sessions, I'm going to be talking more about defensive weapons. And God provides us with both. He provides us with things to go after the devil, and He provides us with things to protect ourselves when the devil comes against us. And you know, I probably should just throw this out here, because I get a wide range of people in my meetings, and of course, people watching on television from all over the world. And you know, maybe you don't like all this devil talk. You're like, yeah, I'd rather not talk about the devil. Well, he would just love it if you would never talk about him. He would love it if you would never know that he's real. I went to church for probably 10 years and never even heard a serious message about my enemy, Satan. I never had any idea that he was anything other than a Halloween character that you bought a suit for that had a long tail and a pitchfork and was red. I didn't have any idea that I had any authority, that I had any power,
And I'm

0: here to tell you tonight that you have a God who loves you, and there is a war going on in the heavenlies. And the enemy, the dragon, Satan, is going to be completely and totally destroyed and chained in the place that he belongs. But right now, we are fighting a war. But we have got God on our side. We cannot be casual. We cannot be lazy. We cannot be passive. We cannot be sleepy Christians. You got to be alert and alive and vibrant and passionate and full of zeal. You need to hold your head up, know who you are, be full of the Word of God, speaking the Word of God, loving God, loving people. You know, Joyce, that sounds like a lot of work. Do not ever look at somebody that has got all kinds of victory in their life and think, I wish I had that life. Can I tell you, they didn't get it wishing. I'm not where I'm at today in my walk with God and in this ministry because I sat around and wished. Somebody else cannot always confront your Goliaths for you. God has anointed you to be king. But before you can be king, you're going to have to face Goliath. You're going to have to stare him down. You have to learn how to talk to him. And you're going to have to know who you are and who's on your side. Amen? It's sad to think that some people don't even know that they've got an enemy. And yet a lot of people don't. If you don't think the devil's real, just get in your concordance and look up Satan, the devil, the dragon, Lucifer. We need to hear this kind of stuff. We need to be reminded that God is on our side, that we're more than conquerors, that we have power and we have authority. I want to read you a few scriptures. We're only going to look up a couple of these, but a Christian is told to be on guard, to live on guard. Luke 12:15 says, guard yourself against greed and covetousness. You have to be very careful when God begins to bless you materially and financially, that you don't just get a greedy spirit and want more and more and more and more and more. That's why you always want to make sure the more you have, the more you give. Amen? The more you have, the more you give. The better your life is, the better you treat other people. Whenever God blesses you, you always share some of it with somebody else. And maybe that's one of the secrets of giving. Maybe God tells us to always give off the top of what he gives us. To always give first, because it's one of the ways that we battle greed and covetousness. Which is a terrible thing to have. Because when you're greedy and covetous, you can't even be thankful for what you have. You just want more. Matthew 16:6, be on guard against the leaven of the Pharisees. That leaven that he was talking about was getting back under legalism rather than living in the true liberty that Christ died for us to have. Jesus didn't die so you could live under rules and regulations and laws that people make for you. He wants us to be free, to be led by the Holy Spirit that lives on the inside of us, who will always lead us into holy living. Matthew 10:17, be on guard against those who act in opposition to God. Be careful who you become closely associated with. Mark 13:23, be on guard and look to yourselves. You need to know yourself, know your weaknesses, know your strengths.
1: Thanks for listening to today's message. God is on our side no matter what. He wants to help us with everything because we're his kids and he loves us. But the devil tries hard to keep us from knowing our true identity as children of God because he doesn't want us to know the power and authority we have over him. It's time we know who we are and whose we are and pick up the weapons God gave us to fight.
0: Well, I hope that you feel that I'm a partner in your life by teaching you the Word of God. 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

0: It's Elevation Worship and Hallelujah. You're on the Fresh Start with Aaron and Chloe this morning.
1: So good to be hanging out with you on this beautiful morning. Mm-hmm. Hope it's all off to a good start for you.
0: Yeah. Hey, we had a wonderful day yesterday, Chloe, because we had some of our life givers come in to just kind of hang out, and so we could get to know some of the people who are supporting us all year round. So big thank you to anyone who is a life giver, and big shout out to anyone who came in yesterday. It was lovely to get to meet some of our wonderful supporters.
1: Yes, absolutely. Now, look, we've got a massive show ahead of us today. We've got Survey Says coming up. You can win a double pass to the movies, and we're talking a whole lot of things, including a very famous haircut that's just occurred.
0: Oh, really?
1: Yeah, really interesting. Oh. Lots on the show today. Stay tuned.
0: News and sport is on the way, and it is 6:30. We hope that you have a wonderful morning.
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4: In stories making news, Anthony Albanese says there will be no change to Western Australia's GST arrangement while he is Prime Minister. WA is guaranteed a 75 cent floor on every dollar of GST under a deal put in place by the previous coalition government. Authorities are investigating a second suspected case of H5 bird flu in a long-nosed fur seal in South Australia. Australia recorded its first confirmed case in the state on Sunday in the same species. Officials are expecting test results in coming days, but say the risk to public health remains low. The Victorian government's controversial work-from-home laws will be brought before Parliament when it returns today. Ben Carroll also says he's looking at lowering taxes, including payroll and land tax. To sport, and in the AFL, West Coast midfielder Harley Reid has been given a two-match suspension for rough conduct during Sunday night's loss to the Hawks. His sling tackle to bring down Jai Newcombe has been graded as careless conduct with high contact and high impact. That's the news and sport headlines. More details soon.
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1: We've got a cloudy day today. It was a foggy start to the morning, and we've got a very high chance of rain later today too. Chance of a thunderstorm in the Upper Hunter later in the morning as well. Temperatures reaching 17 to 22 degrees.
0: Well, let's check out what's happening on our roads this morning. And it's been a good start to the day so far. If you're travelling city bound, well, throughout Newcastle City itself, no holdups or delays. Everything appears to be running on time. If you're heading in from Port Stephens, a big tick this morning. And if you're coming from Maitland, should have a good run through Taro and Hexham as well. And it looks like both sides of Lake Mac running pretty smoothly as well. Out towards Singleton, the Hunter Expressway on time. And it looks like all clear out towards Cessnock as well. If you're heading out of the region, the M1 Pacific Motorway, well, it has been running on time, pardon me, but it does look like there's now been a traffic incident around Cowan at the moment, so involving two trucks. It is just 1 kilometre north of the Barara on-ramp. Now, it looks like it's northbound, so but we'll keep an eye on that in case it does affect traffic in the other direction. As always, though, do let us know if you come across anything on our roads. We can give a heads up to other drivers about. Shoot through a text to 0435 777 99.
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1: Morning, morning, morning.
0: It's a glorious day. How's your morning going so far?
1: Yes, yes. I feel like I'm slightly running a little bit like 2 seconds delay, like a buffer seems to be happening in my brain. Has anyone ever experienced that in the morning?
0: Oh, yeah. No, then right throughout the day.
1: Can I just say something? I don't know if you've been following along the story with the new puppy.
0: Oh, how is the new puppy going?
1: Yes, it's very, still very cute, very loving and all that. Very much a boy puppy, as in just like all over, just like so much energy all over the place.
0: Socks everywhere.
1: Literally. It is like every stereotype. He literally got the end of a giant ball of wool and went room to room with it, leaving this big trail of wool through the house. He's made a nest.
0: Isn't
1: He's
0: it meant nesting. To be like a roll of toilet paper and then you're in a cute toilet paper?
1: No, toilet paper is strewn throughout the hallway.
0: Oh.
1: He loves biting off bits and just chucking it everywhere.
0: Is this the bit where you get to stand back and go, well, I'm not the one who said we should get the puppy, even though you really wanted it?
1: No, I wanted it, but the practical reality of it I knew was going to be so much more difficult. So early this morning, I've got a Hayes in a little pen overnight, mm-hmm. so he had a little bit of space to run around in, but he has his whole thing set up, and I go downstairs and I've decided, I started off taking him out to the toilet and bringing him back in, but it always disturbed him more than it was useful, and he never went to the toilet anyway. So I said, all right, it's too early anyway, so I'll just leave all the lights off and just kind of slip out. He heard me and he saw me because I was at the washing line, and he attacked his little barrier.
0: Oh.
1: He knows how to break the barrier down
0: no!
1: now. He got out. I watched him in the darkness. He's like, bang, bang, bang, bang. He's like,
0: like
1: I know.
0: Like velociraptors at the fence.
1: No, then like against the barrier, and I could see a part of it fall down, and he like leaps over like a high jumper, and he's out of that barrier and is so proud of himself. And you know what I did?
0: What'd you do?
1: Nah, I'm just leaving this all behind. I'm out.
0: You guys wanted the puppy.
1: Wasn't going to do this. So I don't know what mess has been left, what toilet paper and wool has been destroyed at home, but I left it behind.
0: It's funny because that shapes you as a bit of a hero, but when I do the same thing with my children for my wife, I'm a terrible parent.
1: Just walk out the door. It's a beautiful feeling.
0: Hey, coming up, we're going to be talking about a bit of an online controversy, not for the sake of controversy, but for the conversation it started, because it all started just with a simple Instagram post from a couple of very popular Christian artists, and it's leading to some interesting conversations.
1: About modesty, but not the conversations you think it's about. Like, it's different.
0: We'll talk about it next.
9: Just 5 years old, running through the pews.

0: That's Natalie Lane and still running to you. You're on The Fresh Start with Aaron and Chloe this morning.
1: Now, I recently saw a very testosterone-filled post on social media. It was.
0: Thank you for following me.
1: Yeah. Wasn't you?
0: One of my workout sessions from 2019.
1: Okay. It's becoming increasingly normal for guys to post. Well, I don't know. It probably always has been normal for guys to post, you know, workout pics. But, like, more and more regular Joes, you know, just posting their workout pics. I found it quite amusing to have a look at what are two very well-known Christian worship artists, right? They went on tour together. It's Corey Ashbury and Forrest Frank. Whether those names mean anything to you, it doesn't really matter. We play their music here and they're very, it's like selling out stadium arenas, right?
0: Amazing, yeah.
1: For Christian, good Christian music. They're two very good guys, right?
0: Very faithful-hearted.
1: Yeah. So Corey, who has had social media drama in the past and has repented and, you know, done this whole journey of his.
0: What's the whole thing? They were like frenemies online and now they're besties.
1: Yeah. So they've done this tour together and Corey posts a bunch of pictures just describing what the tour was like. One of them was both of them, but like a couple more people as well, all with no shirts on, gym shorts on, all like showing off their guns, right? And they're not bodybuilders or anything like that. But I guess what he was trying to show was a big part of the tour experience is just how, like, he's never been to the gym so much. Like, that was the culture. Now, I saw that in its original raw organic form. And I did think to myself, it's an interesting choice. I'm just like, whatever. It's not an issue I struggle with looking at guys with no shirts on. It's not something that I'm like, oh, temptation. Yeah, yeah. Everyone's wired differently and that's just not my thing. I don't know. Do you know what I mean?
0: Yeah.
1: So I was just like, it's an interesting choice.
0: Yeah.
1: But I was like, oh, you know, whatever. If the gym thing is what they were really into, I kind of get it.
0: Yeah. They weren't kind of trying to be seductive or anything.
1: No. It was just like guys hanging out and like, oh, muscles. It blew up. That was not well received at all.
0: Yes. It's an interesting thing when, as a Christian, you put something out on social media and in your mind, because of your circles or whatever, you're like, there is nothing, like whatever you're doing, you're not trying to be controversial. You don't even think you're doing anything wrong. And then some people go, I wouldn't have done that. But then that turns into, therefore, you shouldn't have done that.
1: Yeah. Well, it's an interesting topic because I think we've had the conversation about women and modesty a gazillion times over, and I am all on board for that conversation repeatedly taking place. But the conversation of male modesty, particularly in online spaces, is something that's like kind of new to my brain. But a lot of largely the criticism was that you're kind of like a stumbling block to women perusing the internet, and you got these Christian guys, and it's, you know, it's not good for, you know, I guess anyone who might see that as a temptation.
0: Yeah, well, I mean, you're exactly right in that it's this interesting thing that we're not used to as much, because I think obviously in the online space, women's modesty, as you mentioned, I think it's been a bit more of an obvious conversation. But with guys, we kind of have gotten under the radar a bit. And I think it's almost this weird flip. If you went back 15, 20 years, some of the topics that were so relevant to women have now become more flipped and now going, well, maybe this is things guys are thinking about, like even body image issues and things like that as well. But the gym generation, let's face it, there's just been this gym boom, this fitness boom over the last 10, 15 years. And I think it has led to going, well, it's quite a normal thing to just post online. But maybe as guys, well, we're not like, they're showing off muscles. They're not showing off body parts per se, if you know what I mean. Like, I wonder if that's like the thing where we're not thinking in that way. But then it is the question of, does that matter? Because essentially you're putting up a post of yourself potentially looking very attractive to
1: women. Yeah. A lot of it was about like being that phrase that gets thrown around a lot, being a stumbling block to other people. It's an interesting one. I have heard commentary from women who really struggle with the issue.
0: Yeah, okay.
1: Like it's a visual thing for them and it's a real, it's really hard for them. So I get looking from that perspective. If you're like just following a Christian artist because you love their heart for God and you want to be encouraged to follow Jesus more, and then they're like throwing these photos up of like, oh man, I didn't need to see that. Like now I'm associating the worship music with that and it's all, you know, I don't know how it works. But yeah, it's just fascinating to me that we're looking at it from a totally different angle. I think there's legitimacy in it.
0: Yeah, well, I wonder though, because I know some of the backlash or some of the, not backlash, but the pushback in recent years has been, did we take some of our purity culture ideas too far and make it into legalism where women were shamed for just looking good, even if they weren't trying to do anything to, you know, they weren't trying to be seductive or sexualized online or whatever, but, you know, the women just like, well, you know, I can see some of your shoulder, you know, cover it up kind of thing. Mm. And I wonder if, are we at risk, of going the same way here where it's like, well, it is pretty normal for a bunch of guys to work out. If you're at the beach, it wouldn't be an issue. Are we taking it too far or is this a reasonable thing? I mean, maybe the stumbling block thing is the interesting question, because is it one thing to say they shouldn't be allowed to do that, or is it just unwise that they post photos like that?
1: Well, the end result was Corey Ashbury was just like, oh, man. He says, this is a quote, I just wanted to humbly, before everyone say I'm sorry, he didn't want it to be a thing, didn't want it to offend anyone at all. It's down, it's gone, push on towards the end goal of loving Jesus with humility, which I totally respect. That's the right response.
0: Yeah.
1: Regardless of how you see a guy with a shirtless photo online, whether you think that is good or not, just if you're aware you're stumbling to anyone or just causing offence where it's unnecessary, for the greater good, just whatever, get rid of that thing.
0: Well, there is actually a Bible verse. Pardon me, sorry, a bit croaky this morning. There's actually a really relevant Bible verse, so we might share it on the other side of this.

0: That's Forrest Frank, and always, you're on The Fresh Start with Aaron and Chloe. Now, Forrest has been in the middle of a bit of controversy recently.
1: With his mate, Corey. Corey, the bad boy of the music, of the Christian music industry. You may not know him, but he is getting himself into trouble left, right and centre.
0: He's putting the reckless into Reckless Love.
1: Yeah, he did. He wrote that song, The Reckless Love of God. And whatever you think about that song, it itself was a giant bomb in the world of Christian music, with people disagreeing and agreeing with the idea that God's love could be reckless. And his waves continue to ripple as he tries to avoid controversy, but always lands himself right in the middle of it.
0: Well, that's the irony, is that he's been on this journey of not walking away from his faith, but kind of getting pretty disillusioned with the Christian music world. And so he kind of stepped away from a lot of that. It was just like, I'm just going to write songs about life and love and my faith will come into it or whatever. But he kind of got pretty cynical for a while. But now he's come back into the fold. And I feel for him, because he's now like, oh, I've seen all this judgment, I've seen all this stuff. He steps back in. And then straight away, boom, he's getting piled on because of a post on Instagram.
1: So he's been on tour with Forrest Frank. These people are really well-known stadium-filling artists, right? Mm. So very, very well-known, whether you know their name or not. He's gone on tour with Forrest Frank. It's a great team up, and they have had an incredibly successful tour. He jumps online to say, it was a great tour. Look at the fun we had. One of the pictures is them having just worked out at the gym. They've all got gym shorts on but no shirts on, and they're like posing like, oh. Oh, muscles, like just a fun, not like a super serious pose, but just like, a, look at us, like, look at how fit and healthy we are. Kaboom! The world goes mad, well, angry about this photo being posted, and he's landed himself in hot water again.
0: Yeah, look, it's brought up the conversation around modesty, but, you know, we're kind of used to it in the realm of female modesty, but male modesty as an issue. And obviously he's in a bit of a different position as well, because he is a Christian artist. Like, in many ways he has a bit of a platform. And I wonder if that sets a different standard for him.
1: Oh, yeah, 100%. It's funny, because we look at these Christian artists. Well, many people look at these Christian artists and just want them to be perfect. And they're just never going to be perfect. Firstly, can I just say that creative people tend to kind of be odd. Do you know what I mean? I would say generally, like, they would need a lot of steering and a lot of, and Corey does his own socials and has a lot of fun with it. And he would not have even thought twice about the fact, because he said, that was not meant to stir anything at all.
0: He was not, as they say, creating a thirst trap.
1: Yes, that's what they say about posting seductive photos online. So, I mean, it does. It begs the question about male modesty. Is this a thing we really need, we actually need to put a bit of a focus on? Are we tripping women up by all these gym pictures and then coming down to, like, hard on the women's side when actually the men need to step up and be modest as well?
0: Yeah, look, I don't think I've put anything immodest online, but I don't want to apologise to all the women who are just very clearly I'm a stumbling block for
1: many women. You showed me very briefly a photo yesterday. That's true. We were talking about costumes and you dressed up as a weightlifter and you wore, I didn't look very closely.
0: Essentially it was a leotard, very form-fitting.
1: Very, very form-fitting that he had as his profile picture for a number of years, apparently.
0: I was not fit at the time, I will say.
1: But nevertheless, possibly a stumbling block.
0: It was a mustache that probably did it more.
1: I mean, that's the thing, hey? Yeah. Like, is it a double standard? Yeah. Are women and men wired so differently that it's a different issue altogether? I don't know.
0: Yeah, I actually have faced this a little bit before myself. And no, this is not a humble brag, no. But it was, I remember, like, there's been a couple of times I've posted something, and in my mind, whatever I was posting, completely fine. Like, in my mind, wasn't trying, like, whatever the perceived thing was not what I was trying to do. But I do remember, like, one set of photos I put up was from a dress-up party. A lot of these photos tend to be. And it was this photo, and I had, like, dark eyeliner on and my hair done. And I had someone reach out to me, kind of go, like, oh, I don't know if you should be putting those photos online. And anyway, it was kind of a bigger conversation. But I was a little bit, like, taken aback, because there was a part of me that was like, how dare you? Like, I was just doing it because I thought it was a, like, went to a dress-up party and I really liked the costume and, you know, I wasn't trying to...
1: My motivation to post that picture wasn't anything other than, look, I was dressed up.
0: Yeah. I mean, did I look good? Yeah, I think so. But,
1: but it I may mean, be hey,
0: the hottest my wife has ever thought I looked. But anyway.
1: I mean, if you're not allowed to put any photos where you think you look nice online, no one's going to post anything ever online, you know?
0: But I remember being really, like, confronted by the idea and almost offended because of the implication of the motivation. Now, one of the things, though, that I then had to kind of wrestle with was this idea of what's my responsibility towards others? Because I think legitimately there is a side of this which is legalism, right? Which I know many women have had to face. It's like you're not allowed to wear certain types of clothes because we've decided it's immodest. So there's this kind of this legalism around it. Like, you know, people who've grown up, you know, particularly if you grew up in the 90s in the church, you'd know, like, just all you have to think about is what were you allowed to wear to the beach, you know, those kinds of things. And there might have been good reason behind it, but there can be a legalistic thing, which is you're not allowed to do this. But we live in this freedom of Christ, right? We now get to kind of enjoy this freedom, but we're also given this warning that that freedom now comes with a new responsibility, which is, yes, you are, you have this freedom, but how are your choices actually impacting others? And I think this is where I like Corey's response. I'm sure he was really frustrated because he's like, in his mind, he's like, I haven't done anything wrong. Mm. He still doesn't think he's done anything wrong. And I agree with him. But he's heard that people are saying this is potentially causing stumbling block issues for us. He goes, okay, well, I don't want to do that. I don't want to be an issue for you. So I'll take it down.
1: Yeah.
0: Not because he's not allowed to post something like
1: and
0: that.
1: And not because he even agrees with the people dissing him.
0: Yeah.
1: It's just for the sake of unity and for the sake of the greater good, which he outlines is, let's all just get on with the job of loving Jesus.
0: Yeah.
1: And whatever's going to distract from that, I'm happy to forego.
0: Yeah. I love in Corinthians, in 1 Corinthians 8 and 9, where Paul is talking about that freedom in Christ. And he says, be careful, however, that your freedom does not become a stumbling block to the weak. Now, there's a whole other context where that happens, but it comes through a few different times where he's talking to the church and he's basically like, hey guys, because we're following this new Jesus way, it actually comes with a lot of liberation and freedom from all these rules and things that we've been living under. But it's this greater burden of, but now you've got a responsibility. What your actions are doing, how are they affecting others? And that can be hard because sometimes it means you've got to, like, give up something that you otherwise feel like you shouldn't have to. Mm. And that's a really difficult thing. And you've got to balance that as well, because I don't know how many people were having a go at Corey who he wasn't a stumbling block to them. They were just judging that he might be a stumbling block to others. And you kind of go, well, are you now just being judgmental? And you've got to balance that up. But if legitimately, if you're realizing that something you're doing is maybe causing issues for others, and it could be your stance on drinking is different to someone else's stance. It could be the way you view a certain issue, you know, can affect others. It's not that we're bound by their rules, but it's that, are your actions going to cause another person? Not are they going to be upset at you? That's fine. People can be upset at you, but is your action actually going to negatively impact their faith walk?
1: It's all about just not being selfish, loving other people, putting them first, and chasing Jesus, whatever it takes, hey?
0: Yeah.
1: Even if we have to sacrifice along the way.
0: Thus endeth the sermon.
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0: That is Torrin Wells and Erica Campbell there and up.
1: Good to be with you this morning. Look, it's time for the news, but we'll be back on the other side of this.
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4: In this bulletin, calls to expand the Bondi Royal Commission and Anthony Albanese to address business leaders. With more, I'm Tracy Weir. The growth in artificial intelligence will be the focus of a key speech the Prime Minister will make to business leaders tonight. Nelson Scott has more.
5: The PM will address the Business Council's annual dinner, where he'll talk about the opportunities of AI, but will also argue tech companies must adhere to a social licence. Anthony Albanese's speech comes ahead of a national cabinet meeting on Wednesday. Some jurisdictions are raising concerns about the proliferation of data centres and their insatiable energy requirements. Mr. Albanese says the facility should be located in areas that have minimal impact on the community and have strategies in place for the responsible use of energy and water.
4: Nelson Scott. Workers are turning to artificial intelligence to lodge unfair dismissal claims with the Fair Work Commission, citing prohibitively expensive legal fees as the main factor. A new commission report reveals 40% of surveyed applicants used AI as an affordable substitute for legal advice, driving a 70% spike in tribunal cases over 3 years. In response, the commission is introducing mandatory rules from October 20, requiring applicants to disclose AI use and verify all cited facts and cases. There is growing pressure from the federal government to extend the Royal Commission into anti-Semitism. The inquiry is due to hand down its final report on December 14, the anniversary of the Bondi terror attack. Liberal MP Julian Lisa says no Jewish Australians think it's important for the report to be delivered then. He says it's important to get to the bottom of the issue.
6: Hold the people to account who've been engaging in anti-Semitic conduct. Hold the people to account who've been in positions of leadership in the arts, in the universities, people who are organising protests, and government ministers like from the Prime Minister down, because we can't afford to have this happen again in our country.
4: Demand to extend the Royal Commission is growing. A permanent monument to two Victorian police officers who died in the Porepunkah massacre will be unveiled in Wangaratta today. Tomorrow marks 12 months since the tragedy, which led to a seven-month manhunt for Desi Freeman. The family of a British church leader who's been arrested in India and accused of trying to convert Hindus to Christianity is considering legal action against the Indian police. Pastor Pankaj Devner from Manchester is a member of Anglican Episcopal Church International. He was arrested mid-service while attending a church anniversary. The pastor is on bail after being charged under anti-conversion laws in Maharashtra state. The laws weren't even in force at the time of his arrest. His family is endeavouring to get him home from India. Turning Point USA will hold a memorial event to honour its founder Charlie Kirk on the first anniversary of his assassination next month. The event, called Freedom Built to Last, will take place at Utah Valley University, where he died. It will call on supporters to continue Charlie Kirk's work. Turning to sport, and in the AFL, Carlton's Mark Pitanet says they still don't know what their best football looks like as they prepare for a wildcard final. The Blues take on the D's at the MCG Saturday night. Pitanet says while they had a lot of positives to come out of their review of the win over Fremantle, there are areas they're still working on.
7: The defence is, and contest, a lot of where our game starts from. I think we gave up 42 inside 50s on the weekend against a Fremantle team that is sort of mid-50s. And to be able to take the learnings out of those ones, build and just see it come to life each week.
4: In the other wild card game, Collingwood and the Western Bulldogs meet Friday night. That's the latest Vision National News. I'm Tracy Weir.
0: Hey, Chloe, as a parent, if there was one thing that you could remove from your kid's childhood, what would it be?
8: Glitter. Oh, it's so annoying.
0: Yeah, I'm with you on that one. How about needles, though?
8: Oh, yeah, maybe.
0: Most kids aren't exactly fans of needles, and honestly, a lot of parents dread it too.
8: Which is why this is good news. 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
3: Rima 99.7 weather.
8: We've got a partly cloudy day ahead of us today. A chance of showers across the region, most likely from later this morning. A possible thunderstorm in the Upper Hunter. Temperatures reaching 17 to 22 degrees.
12: Let's check out what's happening on our roads this morning. And you should have a good run throughout Newcastle City at the moment. Things are humming along nicely. And it looks like Port Stephens to Newcastle running on time. Maitland to Newey also looking good, including through Taro and Hexham. Around Lake Mac at the moment, also everything running to schedule, including over the Five Islands. So some good news there. If you're heading out towards Singleton, the Hunter Expressway is looking good. No issues out towards Cessnock at the moment. And if you're heading out of the region, the M1 Pacific Motorway is running on time between here and Sydney in the southbound direction this morning. As always, though, do let us know if you come across anything on our roads. We can give a heads up to other drivers about. You can shoot through a text to 0435 777 997.
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12: Seems like in this life there are things that are in so much limited supply, but the good news is there is one thing that never runs out.
8: For the Lord is good. 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
12: 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And that love never runs out.
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15: Because mornings are better together.
8: Good morning, good morning, good morning.
12: It's time to rise and shine.
8: Yes. Is everybody up and ready to go?
12: I feel like this is one of the easiest times of year to start getting up.
8: Do you?
12: Well, maybe it's getting easier. Maybe yeah, I'm just super excited about the idea that spring is on the way.
8: It is definitely lighter, as we've been commenting, enjoying this sunshine. And Aaron always brings me back down to ground and deflates me when he says, oh
16: only for a few more weeks and then it's back to darkness.
12: It's like, true. Daylight savings means that the beginning of the day goes dark again for a little bit. So
8: we're like creeping forward in the light stakes, and then we're going to be put back an hour again, and then we're going to creep forward until summer.
12: Just in case anyone ever wants to accuse me of being so optimistic that I'm never realistic.
8: Ain't that one
12: instance. Can tear people down too with my realism.
8: Now, the World Cup, it's done and dusted. It's in the past news cycle, but one star remains. He gained a gigantic following during the World Cup, and it's Erling, Haaland. I should know that because he's one of my favourites.
12: Is he?
8: Erling Haaland. He is the Norwegian football player, and he's playing in the English Premier League. Now, he's known for his long hair.
12: Okay.
8: Not anymore. Going to talk about it next.

0: It's Rant Collective and Evergreen. You're on the fresh start with Aaron and Chloe. And who would have thought that the World Cup would be Evergreen content? For Chloe, she is still thinking about it.
1: So the breakout star, Erling Haaland, he was the Viking, right, from Norway. Mm. He took social media by storm. I think he's the winner of the World Cup. Forget the country. His popularity is massive. He always had long blonde hair. Yeah. He's taken to social media over the last day or two and shaved it all off.
0: Oh, that's a big move. I'm just looking at photos now. Yeah, he had this golden blonde hair tied back.
1: Like Viking looking, right?
0: Yeah.
1: You go, oh, yeah. But if you see the photos, he looks so

0: and it's a brand new era for him. Now, this is actually huge ramifications on him because all of, like, I imagine all of his advertising deals and all of the shots and the videos and the everything, everyone will be able to know this was the marker.
1: Yeah.
0: This was 2026, you know, August 2026, and you'll be able to see very clearly before and after.
1: Yeah, you'd see a shot of him now. Like, they, if can they reuse old, like, if they've paid for, like, you know, 2 years of the rights to use his images, if they've done the photo shoot and they're like, great, we've got these images for the next 2 years, and now they're like, oh, no, that's not what he looks like anymore.
0: It's so interesting, but it does bring up, like, thoughts of, when has a haircut made a massive difference, a surprisingly big difference in your life? Now, your hair, Aaron, great. You have great hair.
1: Oh, thank you.
0: Not to be a stumbling block to one again, a reference to earlier conversation, but I can't imagine your hair being significantly different from what I'm seeing it at right now, which is just a regular length, normal haircut.
1: Yeah, well, I mean, we have talked about it before that as a child I did have what we called the frullet, which was, you know, shaved head with a fringe at the front. And I remember, like, the biggest disaster, in inverted commas, I ever had was a friend's mum was giving me a haircut. I usually went to the hairdresser for it. Friend's mum, I mean, it's as simple a haircut as you could get apart from just shaving it. Because it's shaving it, just leave the fringe. And she slightly did something wrong with the fringe. I didn't think it looked bad. But basically she was like, nope, I stuffed that up and then just shaved my fringe off.
0: Hallelujah.
1: Yeah, I should have taken that moment to go, oh, yes, this fringe look, terrible. Instead, I was devastated.
0: Yeah.
1: But, yeah. That's, I don't know if that changed my life at all. I know maybe people around me were like, oh, it looks better without the fringe.
0: I've known guys, like, they're recognizing that they're losing their hair.
1: Yeah.
0: And so as a last minute, like, last, you know, ditch thing with their hair, they've dreadlocked it.
1: Oh.
0: Just to be like, well, I'm never going to be able to do this again.
1: I thought you were going the opposite way. Because I had a mate who, or have a mate, one of my good mates, he once, like, he had a receding hairline, and once his partner, she was, like, giving him a haircut and something happened, and must be something about women get very insecure when they're giving haircuts, because she stuffed part of it up and he had this, like, golden blonde hair, basically she kind of stuffed up the haircut. So she's like, oh, I've just got to just shave it because I've, you know, I've made a real mess of it. It's like, okay. So he shaved it, but he not only shaved it, he basically shaved it back to bald.
0: Oh.
1: So not just like, oh, a short haircut. He went for the bald look and he's never gone back.
0: Oh, no.
1: So, like, but
0: he took it all off permanently.
1: Yeah, but he just embraced it and it became his thing. And I was like, oh, because, yeah, when I first got to know him, it was like, you know, golden blonde hair, you know, quite not long, but, like, you know, no, he never had short haircuts to, like, you know what? And I think he was embracing that I've got a receding hairline anyway. I'm going to eventually end up in this place. So
0: he
1: just, and it was just a whole new look for him.
0: And I know a lot of women will be like, I was brunette, then I went blonde, or I went, you know, I zigzagged my hair and it's all stripy now. Has a haircut made a surprisingly big difference in your world? Or what do you think of Erling Haaland's new do? Let us know. 0435 777 997.
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0: It's Abandoned, Fill It In Your Heart. You're on the Fresh Start with Aaron and Chloe this morning. And of course, you know, we've talked about male modesty and the issues of stumbling blocks. And now we're talking haircuts.
1: Yes, Erling Haaland, the breakout star, Norwegian star from the World Cup, with his signature long blonde hair, has shaved it off. He looks like a different, well, he doesn't look like a different man, but I just think he looks so much better. But it is amazing, the power of a haircut, just to change the way you see yourself, the way others see you. I remember once I dyed my hair blonde.
0: I'm trying to imagine that.
1: I felt like I was a fraud. I felt like like people are, and also I didn't think people would recognize me anymore.
0: Yeah.
1: I have red hair.
0: Chloe?
1: No, is that because you? That's the recognize. And I honestly felt like I was being untrue to myself.
0: Yeah.
1: It's really interesting. The power of a haircut. When has it made a surprisingly big difference in your life?
0: Yes. Now, we've got Mandy on the line. Now, Mandy, I'm assuming you're a bit of an expert in this, given your history as a hairdresser.
2: Well, thank you. But an expert is apparently a... something under a drip. There's some sort of saying about
0: a drip under pressure. Yeah.
2: Yeah, that's it. So I always get those fumbled. But listen, I just wanted to say, in regards to cutting your hair, it is. Sorry, there's a bit of feedback.
0: Sorry. Oh, there we go. Try that.
2: Oh, okay. Cool. Yeah, I just wanted to say I've been a hairdresser for 3 decades now, and I've just witnessed such profound transformation when you are in the privilege to be able to give a haircut. It's actually, I'm sure there's hairdressers listening, but it's, it's a pretty special place to be. And when you're given an opportunity to be able to change someone when they've, you know, let's face it, you get a haircut when there's an event, whether it's good or at a bad event, but it just, they walk out with their head held so much higher and you feel like, wow, okay, yeah, I always wanted to put the scissors down, but I'm still cutting it. And, it's a pretty amazing place to be. But I will say I did hear just briefly a little time back about a tribe called the Incas, and they're from South America, I believe, and they... believe in head cleansing, which is like a full-on ritual where they shave their head, and it apparently hair contains memory. And then I read in the Bible and I think, oh, wow, there's a lot of correlation between, you know, a lot of historical stories. And I think it's pretty amazing, actually. So I've waffled a bit, so I do apologise.
0: No, you're all right. No, I think hair is one of those things where, yeah, the Bible does actually talk a lot about hair. Surprisingly.
1: Yeah.
0: You know, even stories like Samson, who was told never to cut his hair. There was different things like the Israelites, certain tribes of the Israelites were told to never cut their hair. There's things about, you know,
1: gray hair
0: being a crown and the glory. Yeah. So there is something about, I guess, because we all have it to some extent. I'm really interested though, Mandy. I love what you're saying there about getting to transform people. What are the ones that, like, I mean, I imagine some of it is, like you said, it's people maybe getting a new life to their hair for an event. What's the most drastic haircut change that you most commonly see? Is it guys going, you know what, I'm going bald, shave it all off?
2: Oh, they're very rare. In 30 years, I've always held a professional stance on over talking and thinking I should say, hey, listen, mate, you're holding on to a dream, let's shave it. I'll never say that.
0: Even though you're thinking it.
1: Well done.
2: That's a confession there. I'm so sorry to all those men out there. But because you want to build confidence, I've had women that have been in that position, and it is heartbreaking. You've got to hold back tears. It is really tough. So I... needing me, so I've just lost my track there. I apologise.
0: No, you're right. So, Mandy, one of the things was, for me, every time I've gone into a hairdresser, you know what I've really wanted? I've wanted to sit down and have a hairdresser go, you know what would make you look really good, and then just do it. But I feel like most hairdressers are like, no, you tell me what I want. Are you, as a hairdresser, secretly thinking, you could do your hair differently and look so different, and do you have to just kind of go with whatever the client's saying?
2: No, well, that's professional posture. I will say in the first sort of 10 to 15 years, you're just like, you're at the will and mercy of them because you're shaking underneath and there's so much complexity with cutting hair and face shape and colour. There's just so much science behind it and you're trying to hold your emotion because if you've got someone with really coarse hair and you can see a haircut, it's like if you've cut it wrong, you can see every single top mark and you're like, oh, my Lord. So you've really got to hold that posture. But then I'd say after about the 20-year mark, you're like, no, sit down, this is what I'm doing. You're not obviously quite as blunt as I'm speaking now, but you say it in a professional way and then I always really try to redirect the hair, like the conversation around the hair as well, because you're in a place of professionalism. And unfortunately, but fortunately, you have them sit in the chair and they just purge everything to you and you go, holy heck, I didn't ask for that. So it's almost like you need to have an idea of what you're going to do before they come through the door even. There's so much into it, but back to what you said, it's the posture, I think, that comes with just learning the art of this trade and all of a sudden then it just clicks and then they just sit there and go, yep, no problem, I don't actually have to say anything. And other hairdressers who are old school would understand this too because I've been raised in the old school way. So
0: I feel like, Mandy... Yeah, you're the type of hairdresser I would feel confident sitting down and go, do what you want to my hair.
1: Yeah, yeah. If you're listening today, you're like, oh, I just wish I had a confident hairdresser. Mandy's your one with her decades of experience.
2: Oh, I kind of want to sit down.
1: Thanks so much for the chat, Mandy. It's lovely to get an insider's view from the hairdresser's perspective.
0: Love that. Hey, we're going to go to the news and sport. We're going to be back. But, hey, have you got a story? Has a haircut changed everything for you, maybe for good or bad? Did you get
1: just
0: a bad haircut?
1: Surprisingly big change.
0: Yeah. Were you one way and then you went, I'm going to try something different? What were the reactions to it? Let us know. You can give us a call, 1-300-777-997, or shoot through a text, 0435-777-997.
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5: In stories making news, developers will be blocked from building data centres near homes, schools or prime agricultural land as part of a national agreement with the states the Prime Minister is struggling to land. Anthony Albanese will further detail obligations for data centres in a speech to the Business Council of Australia annual dinner tonight. A permanent monument for two Victorian police officers who died in the Porepunkah massacre will be unveiled in Wangaratta today. Tomorrow marks 12 months since the tragedy, which led to a seven-month manhunt for Desi Freeman. Australia's second biggest supermarket chain is about to reveal how cost of living pressures have dented its sales. Coles will announce its 2025-26 earnings for the year to June, ahead of Woolworths doing the same on Wednesday. And Pakistan's army chief has visited Tehran on a mediating mission as the United States prepares to roll out the greatest financial offensive ever targeting Iran's trade partners. That's the latest headlines. More details soon.
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1: We've got a partly cloudy day ahead of us today. Very high chance of rain, most likely later this morning. Possible thunderstorm for the Upper Hunter as well. Max temps between 17 and 22 degrees.
0: Let's check out what's happening on our roads this morning. It's been a good start to the day so far. Things are moving pretty smoothly across the region. A little bit of traffic as you come into Cameron Park off the Hunter Expressway there, but then a clear run through to Wall's End and then the journey into Newey looking pretty A-OK. Bit of traffic starting to build on the inner city bypass through Garden Suburb. Between Port Stephens and Newcastle, looking good in both directions. Taro starting to get a little busier now. Won't hold you up too much, but you are starting to see some traffic build as you go over the overpass there. Heading out towards Singleton, the Hunter Expressway is running on time. Cessnock looking good this morning, and both sides of Lake Mac are running on time, including over the Five Islands. Starting to build a little bit as you get towards the Spears Point roundabout there, but all in all, not too bad at the moment. The M1 Pacific Motorway running on time between here and Sydney. As always, though, do let us know if you come across anything on our roads. We can give a heads up to other drivers about. 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
1: Morning, everybody.
0: It's a wonderful Tuesday. Hey, we were just talking about hair and haircuts and just the incredible, it's something we don't think about a lot, I guess, but the difference hair makes. People, like, you change your haircut and someone can look entirely like another person.
1: I knew a boy when I was young who went from, look, I'm just going to say this super bluntly, went from being a no one, like no one at school, right,
0: yep,
1: to being all of a sudden the girls wanted to date him because of a haircut.
0: Oh.
1: No joke. There's hope for you boys.
0: All my suspicions.
1: Waiting for the right haircut.
0: You've just undone all this work I've done over my years, because as a kid I always felt like the thing holding me back was not having the right haircut. And then I grew up and go, how silly was that? But no, apparently.
1: Might have actually been the ticket.
0: I needed that Devon Sawyer JTT haircut in the 90s. And hey, big thank you to Mike and Sue. They've texted in because Mandy gave us a call. We always love chatting with Mandy. And she was talking about, tribe believing that hair retains memory, whether that's true or not. It's kind of an interesting idea, but there is some science to it, which is that hair retains the memory of minerals in your body, apparently.
1: Well, yeah. They'll do drug tests and stuff like that. They can go back really far to test drug testing and that kind of thing. I know we're talking about
0: using
1: minerals here.
0: Yeah.
1: It's in your hair. Yeah.
0: Yeah, wow.
1: So it's a record of what's going on in your body, in your hair. Isn't that fascinating?
0: That's, yeah. So maybe all the bald men you meet are really just trying to hide something. They're not exposing something, they're hiding something.
1: They're living loose.
0: Don't trust bald men. No, I'm kidding. Some of my good friends who are bald. Thank you very much. All right, we're going to get into some music, but on the other side of this,
1: Aaron's prep for his house sale continues. The countdown is still on. We've got, 2 weeks, short of 2 weeks now to go?
0: Yes, 2 weeks until the photo shoot and then about a week after that on the market.
1: He's got some interesting news from the latest coming up next.
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0: On the night you're falling all to pieces, you can bring your lonely heart to Jesus. What if I told you that I believe it?
1: Brand new from For King and Country, that's What If I Told You. You're on The Fresh Start with Aaron and Chloe this morning.
2: Aaron's in this phase of home life where he's selling, so he's got to get the photos done. Mm. They're booked in for 2 weeks' time, which means the absolute chaos of trying to get the house ready for photos is underway. It feels like to you it's all kind of snuck up on you and it's sudden, doesn't it?
1: Yeah, we've been talking about these kind of grander plan for a while. Then all of a sudden it was like, oh, when we did the maths on the timeline to make a few things work that are happening for us at the moment, it's like, oh, it needs to happen now.
2: So he's got a whole bunch of quotes in for a lot of different jobs that need to be done. Lots of things Aaron is doing himself. He's quite handy. There's one quote that's come in that's ruffled Aaron a little.
1: Yeah, look, for a bit of context, when we bought ours as a doer-upper, and we've done a lot on it, and we've had a lot of help with from friends and, you know, brought people in, but I've been really hands-on. Like, I've had a go at just about everything in the house at some point, to a point where, like, the plastering, I'd done a few rooms and then gone, I'm actually happy to pay someone.
2: No, plastering's so much harder than you think, hey?
1: Yeah, but one of the jobs I haven't done yet is tiling. So I've been keen to have a go, but I hadn't gone around to doing like maybe the splash back in the kitchen. And there was the advice of like, no, get a splash back in, because we just had like those, you know, now you can buy those fake tile stickers.
2: Mm-hmm.
1: So we just had that on because we're just like, it just makes it look pretty. We're not trying to fool anyone that it's tiling, but we're like, no, we need to get a proper splash back in. Anyway, we got a quote the other day and it came back and we looked at it and we went, ooh. It's a lot for pretty small space, and it's really hard because of how many things I've had to go at myself on the house.
2: I'm gonna actually be super transparent here. Can I be super transparent?
1: Go for it.
2: $3,000.
1: Yep.
2: To tile a splashback. How big's a splashback?
1: I mean, the total thing's probably about 1 meter by 3 meters plus a couple of other bits.
2: Oh, it's quite a lot of tiling. Just putting it out there.
1: Oh, okay. Maybe it was a good question. It was a lot of money.
2: We're not bagging out the trading anyway.
1: I'm not saying they overcharge or anything.
2: Like, yeah. But $3,000, you're like, ooh, I reckon he's sitting here going, I reckon I could give it a crack.
1: Because it's one of the one things, there's so many things at the moment where I'd had it on my list of like, oh yeah, I'm going to have a go at that at some point. And now it's like, no, we just got to get stuff done. But I'm looking at it and going, oh, $3,000. Can we afford
2: two weeks, the house photos, 2 weeks. Can I, the time?
1: But I mean.
2: No, he's not thinking that. Thinking that. He's not thinking
1: my
2: of
1: wife's
2: the time
1: thinking
2: at all.
1: That.
2: Yeah. The audience is thinking that Aaron's very optimistic it's all going to happen.
1: I will have you know I've been very good, I think, at trying to accept reality, because there are so many things where I've wanted to have a go myself and just had always planned to get around to it. Now it's like, oh no, it's all caught up with this. I don't know, should I give tiling a space? Like, it's not like it's a bathroom where it's a small space, and it's not like if things are a little bit wonky, it's going to, like, affect waterproofing or anything like that, because it's just a splashback.
2: Mm. So I know many of you will have had this same thought process as Aaron. Oh, that quote's a bit much. I'm going to give this a crack myself. What are your stories? Should he do it? Should he not do it? Have you learnt the hard way that you ended up paying more in the end and wasted your time because you gave it a crack? Or maybe he's going to save himself a few grand.
1: Did you try to do it yourself when you should have don'ted it yourself?
2: Let us know your story. 1-300-777-997.

0: It's Brit Nicole and Be The Change. You're on The Fresh Start with Aaron and Chloe this morning. Chloe, I'm a bit of a give-it-a-go type of guy.
1: Yes.
0: I'm always happy to kind of have a crack at something, especially in the age of YouTube where you can go and watch a video and learn pretty quickly.
1: Become an expert.
0: I'm tempted at the moment. We are prepping our house for sale. One of the things I hadn't got around to was the splashback. I'd always been keen to have a go. It's one of the few reno jobs I've not done
1: is
0: tiling. Yeah. I've helped other people with tiling, not as in I stood there while they did it. But I hadn't had a crack at it myself. We got a quote back. It's a little, I don't know. I'm not saying I've been overquoted. I'm just saying, like, it was like, oh, that's a shock at how expensive it was. So now I'm like, is this my moment? Do I just have a crack at it?
1: Is this my chance to DIY tiling, to learn tiling? And the first space is right before the sale of your home.
0: You know,
1: it's your kitchen backsplash. Is this the right time to learn tiling?
0: You know what's funny, though?
1: With 2 weeks to go until the house photos.
0: I feel like you're leaning in a certain direction Chloe.
1: I get it. It's money, you know. I love this from Cheryl. She says, my husband can't drive a nail. He is good at gardening, so she's got his back, just not handy in that way. We never get round to it, so we pay tradespeople for peace and less squabbles.
0: Yes. I think that is the factor. My brain is always going, why would we pay for that? I'll just have a go. And then eventually going, oh, maybe if I'd paid 6 months ago or 2 years ago or whatever, maybe it would have enjoyed the space we're living in a bit more.
1: How about this? I always start with DIY. Whether I finish with DIY is another matter. I like that idea.
0: I feel like for a while there, I'm like, I need to collect a pool of it was really good, actually. I had friends who were renovating their houses at the same time as us. So we would often, like, share tools. We'd go and help each other out with different parts of our renos. There was always, like, this little bit of me that's like, I've got friends who are electricians. I've got friends who are builders. I've got friends who are kind of handy. I never had a plumber friend. That would have been really handy. And now I'm like, am I friends with any tilers? I will help you. I don't know. Do you need someone to come and talk? It's my skill.
1: Giving that away for free every day.
0: I will come and sit in your house and tell you what song is about to play.
1: Such value that you bring to the world. You'll be the optimistic friend. That's what you'll be for somebody. So he's taking applications, plumbers, tilers. text now.
0: But no, we want to know, when have you DIY'd, when perhaps you DIY shouldn't have? No, that doesn't work. Don't DIY'd.
1: Yes, yes. Let us know. I've had a few experiences in my time.
0: You've done a whole reno. We don't talk about that much.
1: Yeah. We built and we have renovated. I'll tell you what, for me, building all the way. I get what Cheryl's saying in that just pay for it to be done for peace and less squabbles and less frustration.
0: Must be nice.
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0: Trustful.
1: It's Joseph O'Brien and Trustful. You're on the Fresh Start with Aaron and Chloe this morning. Now, we're talking about DIY renos. I'm having faced a quote for some splashback tiling, wrestling with, do I just give this a crack myself as someone who's had a go at just about everything else we did in our house. Now, Chloe, you've done some renos as well in a previous life.
2: Mm-hmm.
1: How much of it was you swinging a hammer and all that kind of thing versus just get someone in to do the job?
2: Well, the swinging of the hammer is actually the fun part in that when we first moved into the little cottage that needed a lot of work, my husband and a couple of mates had sledgehammers and they were ready to go. The first thing that they decided, they as a group of men decided to demolish, was the bathroom.
1: Oh, had that been consulted?
2: Which then meant, look, we didn't have a portaloo, so I don't know where they went for the next couple of months as they did bits and bobs around the place because there wasn't any toilet.
1: So were you living on site
2: really
1: at the time?
2: Really fertile lemon tree, though. No, we went on site right at the beginning, but it was like one of those things like, oh, yeah, that probably shouldn't have been demoed first.
1: We did that, though. We did our bathroom first, but it was because we bought the house just before the wedding and so we weren't living in it. So I essentially moved in and we did the bathroom first because we're like, well, that's the thing we most would find annoying to live without. So we did all that before we were both living there. I was still living at, my bachelor pad or whatever. And so we did that, got it out of the way. Then I moved in once the bathroom was done and then we were married. Obviously, you know, my wife moved in. And I do think it's not the worst thing to get a bathroom out of the way.
2: Oh, but done, yes.
1: Finished is the key, I guess. Was there a plan or were they like, let's get the demo, we'll figure out the rest?
2: I think they were just like, demo, here we come, demo, sledgehammer.
1: I will say at our place, and I say this in a loved it way, everyone's happy to turn up for the demolition phase.
2: Yeah.
1: We had so many demolition parties at our place where it was like great people like pulling down ceilings and whatnot. So much fun. A few less people there when you're ready to rebuild, but not mostly just because, you know, demo is you don't need
2: unskilled,
1: you know, kind of thing. But yeah, look, it's a lot of fun, the DIY thing. But we're asking for your stories this morning. Have you DIY'd? Have you had moments where you've perhaps thought maybe I shouldn't have?
2: DIY was the wrong. I know someone who DIY'd lots of people have done before with the floorboards, sanding floorboards.
1: Oh yeah, with sanding floorboards.
2: Like, DIY, no issue at all. But the issue really was that they didn't know how to use the machine and you could see the circular kind of track marks and not quite getting into the corners and that kind of thing.
1: Yeah. Have a couple of little corners where you can still see a slight remnant of the
2: That was a DI don't instead of a DIY that I remember.
1: I will say on the swinging the sledgehammer thing, I think we'd owned our house about a year and we'd renovated, so obviously the bathroom before we moved in and then we did a bedroom. And so we were feeling a bit confident. We'd just done the second bedroom. And I remember, I think it was like a year into being married and owning the house. My wife was like, oh, this, like we wanted to get rid of this wall that was dividing the living spaces. We're like, oh, it wouldn't be too hard. She swung a sledgehammer into it. We quickly realized it was horsehair plaster and that like, oh, actually this is going to be a bigger job. So then we just quickly put a painting up over the sledgehammer hole for another, I reckon, maybe 2 years before that wall came down, just going, yep, just as long as no one looks under here, they won't see the sledgehammer hole.
2: Sledgehammer use a little premature. Let us know, though, did you DIY when you DI shouldn't have? Text it through 0435 777 997.
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5: In this bulletin, calls to increase the Medicare levy for high-income earners and Queensland bail laws pass through Cabinet. With more, I'm Tracy Weir. Health funds believe high income earners should pay double the Medicare levy if they don't have private health cover. Jack Fenwick has this report.
0: Private Healthcare Australia has proposed doubling the Medicare levy surcharge for high income earners without insurance to 3%. Insurers pitched the move as an alternative to the federal government's plan to slash age-based rebates, which they warn will force 3 million older Australians to pay significantly higher premiums. The industry group argues the higher penalty would provide the government $410 million a year in additional revenue and drive 380,000 people into private healthcare, relieving pressure on the public system without penalising seniors.
5: Jack Fenwick. Reliability issues could hit the New South Wales energy grid 3 years earlier than forecast amid growing demand from data centres. The Australian Energy Market Operator forecasts New South Wales will breach its reliability benchmark from 2030-31 financial year. AEMO had previously predicted this would occur from 2033-34. The Queensland government has introduced new bail laws that will see offenders who commit a serious crime while on bail sent back to jail. The reforms passed through Cabinet overnight and are expected to be introduced into Parliament as early as Thursday. Premier David Crisafulli claims they will be the toughest bail laws in the country. A report shows young Australians are at risk of becoming worse off than the generation before them. They earn less than the last generation at the same age. Anglicare Executive Director Casey Chambers says the promise of progress for future generations is being broken.
6: And what we're seeing is that younger Australians today, people under 35 or so, are nowhere near the position that older Australians were when they were that age.
5: Younger Australians also have a level of home ownership that's on par with the 1940s. The United States is issuing deadlines to nations to cease their financial dealings with Iran. The US Treasury Secretary says President Donald Trump has been calling global counterparts, warning they must cease all commercial interactions with Iran or face being excluded from the US financial system. Finnish Christian MP Paavi Räsänen has been granted a UK visa after previously being banned from entering Britain. Dr. Räsänen was advised that her application was successful just 45 minutes before she was due to speak on freedom of speech at a Northern Ireland conference. She went ahead with her address remotely. The 66-year-old was initially refused entry because of a Finnish conviction for a hate crime after quoting the Bible on marriage and sexuality in a pamphlet 22 years ago. She now believes she's free to visit the UK. Two sporting bodies in Britain have changed their transgender policies to protect women's competitions after pressure from Christian advocates. The Football Association of Wales and the Royal Yachting Association will now base their eligibility on biological sex following a threat of legal action. In sport, two-time NRL Premiership winner Adam Reynolds has drawn the curtain on his career, sadly, while sidelined. The halfback has been ruled unavailable for the Broncos' remaining two games due to calf injuries. He finishes as the second highest point scorer in NRL history, having played 323 games over 15 seasons. That's the latest Vision National News. I'm Tracy Weir.
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2: We've got a partly cloudy day ahead of us today. Very high chance of rain, most likely from later this morning. Possible thunderstorm in the Upper Hunter as well. Temps reaching 17 to 22 degrees.
1: Well, let's check out what's happening on our roads this morning. And things have been running pretty well so far. But let's check a couple of the usual hotspots. The Five Islands, they're building. It looks like as you come onto the bridge portion, you'll hit some heavy traffic there. So allow extra travel time as you travel across there. Also a bit of traffic heading up Hillsborough Road. Heading to Taro and Hexham this morning, and it is quite heavy at the moment through Taro. Starts to ease as you get closer to the Hexham Bridge, but particularly where John Renshaw Drive meets up there, still looking quite busy as well. So looking forward to all those roadworks being finished. We're a whole new world there. As you come off the Hunter Expressway, coming in towards Cameron Park, a bit of traffic as well, but then a clear run through to Wall's End. Patchy as you head then into the city. And speaking of the city, well, things are busy this morning. No major hold-ups or delays, but a couple of hotspots on roads like through the inner city bypass past the John Hunter Hospital heading towards Lambton there. Also the Pacific Highway through Adamstown Heights and Merriweather Heights this morning. And if you're travelling Port Stephens to Newcastle, you should have a good run. Hunter Expressway looking good between Newcastle and Singleton. Cessnock running on time at the moment, and no issues if you're travelling out of the region via the M1 Pacific Motorway. As always though, do let us know if you come across anything on our roads. We can give a heads up to other drivers about. 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
13: Because mornings are better together. I'll never
2: be the same. Good morning, everybody.
1: It's a wonderful Tuesday. Hope that it's off to a great start for you so far. Loving these almost springtime mornings. Mm,
2: beautiful, beautiful as the sun. It's nice and sunny already. Mm. Rain, although, coming our way. Look, we are excited to give away double pass to Event Cinemas. Going to play Survey Says.
1: Yes, look, if you would like to be the first to have a crack at this week's question, so you don't need to know anything. That's the great thing about these. These are just, we've surveyed our fresh starters, and you've just got to have a crack at what you think the most popular or common response was. We've asked questions like, name something you collect.
2: Name a type of hairstyle.
1: Yeah, we should have done that one today, given how much we've talked about hair today. But no, it's as simple as that. So if you'd like to be the first up, we've got a double pass to Event Cinemas up for grabs. Call through now.
2: 1-300-777-997. Win a double pass to Event Cinemas.

0: at Switchfoot and a beautiful life. You're on the Fresh Start with Aaron and Chloe. Very excited to be doing this. It's Survey Says. We've asked our Fresh Starters a series of questions over the last few months and compiled the responses. Your job, figure out what the most popular response was.
1: It is Survey Says. We've got people on the line. And the question for the day is, name something children might bring home from school.
0: All right, let's go to Lynn on the line this morning. Good morning, Lynn. How are you going?
2: Good morning. I'm well. How are you?
0: Oh, I'm very well for this Tuesday. Excited to be playing Survey Says with you. Now, I don't know if you heard before, but our question for this week is...
1: Lynn, we need you to tell us, name something children might bring home from school.
2: Bring home from school. I'm going to go like... a pet or something to look after, like a fish.
0: Oh,
2: or
0: yes.
2: Or a, you know, like a frog or something. Something that, yeah, like...
0: All right. So a pet, maybe. A pet slash animal. Is this coming, I've got to ask, is this coming from personal experience?
2: Yeah. When my kids were younger, yeah.
0: All right. Well,
2: I think I remember my son bringing like a fish home or... Yeah, something rings a bell, so a long time ago, but yeah.
0: love that, Lynn. All right, first of all, Chloe, is it on the board?
1: Look, pet rock

0: Let's head to Joy. Good morning, Joy. How are you on this Tuesday morning? Are you there, Joy?
1: Hello,
2: Joy. We need you to tell us names.
0: Sorry, not Joy, it's Yvonne. Sorry, I had the wrong name there. My apologies.
2: Not Yvonne's fault. Yvonne, we need you to name something children might bring home from school.
1: I reckon food.
0: Food, all right. I'm guessing this one is from experience food. As well.
1: I think food.
0: Yeah, food. All right, Chloe, is food on the board?
2: It was mentioned, but it is not the answer we are looking for.
0: Oh, such a good one. Food was top of the list for me as well.
2: Yvonne, do you usually have food left over in your lunchbox when you get home?
1: Sometimes.
2: Mm. Usually the fruit, I'm guessing.
0: The healthy stuff, right? All right. Well, you have yourself a wonderful day, Yvonne.
1: You too.
0: Okay. All right, hasn't gone off yet. Let's go to Rosie. Rosie, I'm sure you, as a mother of a few kids, have had experiences with this many times.
2: Rosie, we need you to tell us name something children might bring home from school.
3: Well, I liked all the answers that people had, and so I have to now think of something different. But I think they bring home homework.
0: Homework, of course. I mean, it seems like a pretty obvious one, I guess.
2: Bring home homework.
0: Homework, yeah. Chloe, is it on the board?
2: It is on the board. It was the third top answer.
3: That's pretty cool.
0: That's not bad. A bad guess, Rosie.
2: Closest we've got so far.
3: At least I came third, not third last.
0: That's true. Well, I mean, unless there's five answers on the board, in which case...
2: No, there's not.
0: Good.
2: Thanks for playing along, Rosie. You've knocked that one off, but we've still not found the top answer to name something children might bring home from school.
0: Yes, if you think you know what the top answer might be, the lines are open now. Give us a call, 1-300-777-997. That double pass is up for grabs this morning, and we'll take your calls now, 1-300-777-997.

0: That is Jamie McDonald and Desperate here on The Fresh Start with Aaron and Chloe this morning as we play a bit of Survey Says. Our question for this morning, Chloe.
1: Name something kids bring home from school.
0: All right, we're heading to the Lions now. We've got Dee first up. Good morning, Dee. How's your morning going?
2: Good morning. I'm doing good.
0: Oh, I'm glad to hear that. Now, this question's been out there. You feel pretty confident you know what the answer is.
2: Well, I've got seven children, so I think I'm in with a chance.
1: You are well qualified to answer. Name something children might bring home from school.
2: What about bugs, viruses, flus, illnesses, anything that's nasty like that?
0: Oh, man, I've prided myself on not taking many sick days. All of a sudden, kids are going to daycare and school and our household is always getting sick.
1: Got to build up 100%. That immunity.
0: Yeah.
1: Now, Dee, it is on the board.
0: Is it our top response?
1: It's not.
0: Oh, where did it rank, Chloe?
1: Yeah, about fifth.
0: Okay, not bad.
1: Go figure
2: really?
1: That, Dee.
2: That's about the only thing my kids bring home.
1: You know they're meant to be bringing home other things
0: permission
1: too.
0: Permission notes and whatnot. Yeah, right. Hey, oh, I tell you what though, Dee, you are a trooper. Thanks for calling up and having a crack at it.
2: No worries. God bless, guys.
0: You too.
2: Bye.
0: Hey. All right, let's head to Damon on the line this morning. Damon, what are you up to this morning, mate?
3: Oh, doing the school run this morning.
0: Oh, very good, very good. So I guess you're already in that headspace then. So what's your response to this question?
1: Name something children might bring home from school.
3: Well, Dee stole my answer, so now I'm thinking on the spot. So I'm thinking it was either next would be dirty laundry or a friend.
0: Or a friend. No, dirty laundry or... Which one are you going to go with?
3: Oh, well, let's go dirty laundry.
0: Dirty laundry. All right. Is it on the board, Chloe?
1: You know what? I think it should be, but it's not.
0: Because
1: the uniforms just take so long to wash, don't they, Damon?
3: They do, yeah.
0: Well, never mind, Damon. You have yourself a wonderful day, okay?
3: Cheers. Thank you.
0: No worries. All right. Let's see if Rick can bring this home for us this morning. Rick, how you doing on this Tuesday?
4: Yeah, going okay. Thanks, guys.
0: That's good. Now, you're having a crack at this question. I've got to ask, is any of your evidence from personal experience here?
4: Yeah, a little bit. Yeah.
1: Okay.
4: I've got grandkids as well.
1: Yeah. Name something, Rick, children might bring home from school.
4: Their museum-worthy paintings, hey?
0: Oh, yes. Oh, man. Our house is... Yeah, our house has turned into some kind of modern art place. And I tell you what, they're so sentimentally attached to those three squiggle lines they drew as well. You can't ever throw
1: it
0: out.
1: Okay, Rick, so you say paintings or art.
0: Is it on the board, Chloe?
1: It is on the board. In fact, Rick, it is the top answer.
0: Yay! He's done it. Well done,
1: very
0: Rick.
1: Very good. What is your favourite piece of art any of your kids or grandkids have ever brought home?
0: You can't ask him that.
4: Yeah, my daughter's done a picture of flowers that wasn't too bad. and of course, the self-portraits are always great, aren't they?
1: Yes, yes.
0: Especially when you don't know their self-portraits to begin with, and then they have to explain it to you.
4: And then they say, you're holding it upside down. Oh, sorry.
0: No, that's not an arm. That's an umbrella. Oh, sorry.
1: It's a picture of you, Grandad. Very good. A double pass to Event Cinemas coming your way, Rick. Ooh, nice work.
0: Get a hold. Congratulations, mate. We're getting to hold the line. Now, Chloe, what were some of the other responses on the board?
1: Well, knits. Knits were second. You might argue illness is the same, but it was so clear, like people saying head lice and knits as a separate category to germs.
0: Did you know that I've never experienced knits. Our kids haven't had it. I never had it.
1: Yeah, they're annoying.
0: My kids.
1: The knits. Oh. Our third top answer was homework.
0: Yep.
1: Wildcard mentions someone else's hat.
0: Yes.
1: Was, I think, probably one of the most relatable ones for me.
0: Well done. How'd you go at home? Did you figure out that top response? Hey, well, maybe an idea. Ring up and give us a crack next week when we play Survey Says again. But congratulations again to Rick.
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1: Aaron faints in an optometrist. Jeff passes out when he falls off a cliff. Same, same.
0: Yeah, okay, that's pretty impressive on his part, for sure.
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0: Lily Lane and The Long Way Home. You're on The Fresh Start with Aaron and Chloe this morning. Hey, Chloe, our survey says our question this week was name something that your kid might bring home from school.
1: Mm-hmm.
0: Have you ever had any kind of weird or interesting things? Like, what's the most common thing? I mean, obviously, you hope they bring back their backpack and their lunch and whatever, or lunchbox. What's the most common thing where you're like, ugh, or surprised by when they bring something home?
1: It's more if they've brought something home and then removed it from their backpack, and that would be the food that has only been discovered too late to sort out before it goes mouldy. I'm trying to think. I'm sure there are lots of people out there that have weird and wonderful things that have come home from school. I'd love yours. Text it through 0435 777 997. Something children might bring home from school that maybe they weren't even meant to.
0: So, again, this is not to do the survey says. We want your stories. What does your kid brought home from school? Maybe a surprise. I remember a story that I think is really awesome, and it's something I almost hope my kids will do one day. I might share that soon. But we'd love your stories right now. 0435 777 997. What'd your kid bring home from school?
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4: In stories making news, the Prime Minister will address business leaders tonight with his speech focused on artificial intelligence. Victorian Premier Ben Carroll is rejecting plans to walk away from the suburban rail loop, instead hoping to claw back $2 billion in costs from the project. Sydney train passengers are being warned of delays on the T1 North Shore and Western lines and the T9 Northern line. Field officers will today start following up with households who have not returned their census form. Today marks a fortnight since census night. And a cargo carrier has arrived at Christmas Island to retrieve SpaceX's Starship 40. It's carrying the rocket 17,000 kilometres back home to Texas. And around 90,000 people have been told to evacuate Reno, Nevada, in the US, with a wildfire on the outskirts of the city. Cricket and former Test all-rounder Brendan Julian says Marnus Labuschagne won't be selected for South Africa. Australia's struggling top-order batsman has gone 42 innings without a test century. That's the news and sport headlines. More details soon.
0: The school pickup line usually sounds a little different this time of year.
1: Yeah, every second kid is coughing.
0: And at least one parent is standing there pretending they're completely fine,
1: while hoping no one is judging their runny nose, Aaron.
0: Exactly.
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1: Partly cloudy today. Very high chance of rain, most likely from later this morning. Chance of a thunderstorm in the Upper Hunter too. Temps reaching 17 to 22 degrees.
0: Well, let's check out what's happening across our roads this morning. And so far, it's been not a bad start to the day as we head into peak hour at the moment. It looks like a couple of hotspots to let you know about. The Five Islands still quite busy at the moment. Mostly as you get about halfway across the bridge, or actually probably just towards the start of the bridge, but across the run there. So a bit of a slow run through Spears Point roundabout this morning. Looks like also as you come off the Hunter Expressway, a bit of traffic in towards Cameron Park, and then a patchy run through to Wall's End on the Newcastle Link Road there, and the run in all the way through Jesmond to Lambton, etc. Also looking a little patchy this morning. Port Stephens to Newcastle running on time. Taro starting to ease off a little bit, but still fairly busy as you join up there with the John Renshaw Drive. It looks like those two merging is causing a bit of traffic there, and starts to ease by the time you get to Hexham Bridge. Elsewhere around Maitland, around East Maitland at the moment, starting to get a little busier as well. Journey out to Singleton looking good on the Hunter Expressway. No issues out towards Cessnock. And if you're heading out of the region, the M1 Pacific Motorway running on time between here and Sydney. As always, though, let us know if you come across something we give a heads up to others about. 0435 777 997.
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1: Morning, morning, everybody.
0: How's your Tuesday going so far? Ours? Going swimmingly. Loving getting to hear from our Fresh Starters this morning. Also, Chloe, I do just need to mention I do feel a little bit validated. Our winner of Survey Says in the last half hour, Rick, he did mention off air that he is an optometrist and that I am not the first person he's heard of or experienced fainting in the optometrist's room.
1: This is a throwback to when Aaron fainted when he went to the optometrist for an eye test.
0: Yeah. Not something I normally do.
1: I just need to say that Rick also said he's been an optometrist for decades and there have only been two people that have fainted.
0: So we are a minority, therefore.
1: You're a rare breed. But look, he won Survey Says, and the question for that one was, name something your a child might bring home from school. Your answers are coming in. They're a lot of fun. Yeah. Keep them coming. 0435 777 997.
0: Yeah, let us know. What has your kid brought home from school? Here's a brand new one from For King and Country.
8: I'm sorry.

0: leaving. On the night you're falling all to pieces, you can bring your lonely heart to Jesus. 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
1: That's for King and Country, and What If I Told You. That is brand new from their forthcoming album. Cannot wait for the full thing to drop very soon.
2: We're asking, name something your child might bring home from school. 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
2: Now, Kim texted this in. She said, sticks, rocks, feathers. This one got me a little bit. Rubber bands from the playground.
1: Right.
2: Must be someone who's got snacks with rubber bands around them or something.
1: True. I get a lot of the smaller rubber bands that are from like friendship bracelets. You know, you can make those.
2: I hate those things.
1: They're called looms or whatever.
2: Loom bands. They go everywhere. And always things in the school pockets too. Now, this one just caused a violent reaction in me.
1: Cherie texted in to say, my little boy in preschool was catching garden skink lizards with friends. Very common. While getting ready for a shower, he proudly reached in his pocket and pulled out a poor lizard's tail in the palm of his hand.
2: I don't know why, but in my head it's still moving. Yeah, I'm sure it wasn't.
1: It probably was at some point, but no, by then not. Oh, that is such, I know, my kids are obsessed with little lizards at the moment. They're always like, help me catch it, Daddy. I'm like, no.
2: Its tail grows back, yeah?
1: Yes.
2: Yeah, thank goodness.
1: Thank goodness. What would be scarier is if the tail grew back the rest of the lizard.
2: Let us know. Keep them coming through. 0435 777 997. Now, Aaron, you've got little ones.
1: Mm-hmm.
2: They bring home weird and wonderful things all the time, don't they?
1: The weird thing is their obsession with sticks and rocks.
2: Mm.
1: So I love it because they're enjoying the individual nature of nature, you know, beginning to see the sticks and rocks. But the amount of times where it's like, oh, I'm emptying a pocket and here's just a random rock. So
2: A random rock, yes.
1: Yeah,
2: rock.
1: And you kind of go, okay, better do something with this. So what we ended up doing was I got a little tray and we put it in the garden. I was like, this is our rock garden. So it's just any time a rock came home, it's like, great, go and put it over in the garden. It's since been covered over with weeds, but that's okay. But yeah, I was like, I'm not going to be able to fight them on picking up random rocks. It just keeps happening. It keeps ending up in their pockets. So I was like, let's embrace it. So we've got a little mini rock garden set up at home. Oh, no, it's like the size of a normal serving tray kind of thing.
2: Oh, that's quite a lot.
1: Oh, yeah, that's fair enough. That's, maybe it's just compared to the volume of rocks they try and like literally sometimes, like we go to the beach and they have seashell collecting bags.
2: Mm-hmm.
1: Those things get so full. But like we're talking with the rocks, we're talking like, oh, here's a bit of bitumen. You're like, that's not a special rock.
2: That's a human-created rock.
1: And sticks, for some reason, they absolutely love sticks, which, you know, I get sometimes it's like, well, they make good swords. But the amount of sticks we just have randomly around our yard because they insisted they could not let it go.
2: Isn't that fun? Isn't that fun for mowing the lawn? Look, if you've got anything interesting your kids brought home from school, let us know.
1: Yeah, give us a call, 1-300-777-997, or you can shoot through a text
2: to 0435 777 997.

0: It's Francesca Battistelli, and it's Your Life. You're on The Fresh Start with Aaron and Chloe this morning. We're talking about what has your kid brought home from school? 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
1: Now, we've got Kylie on the line. What is it that your kid has kept bringing home from school?
2: Well, my son used to live in Cold Point, and he went to Cold Point Public Primary, I should say. And so every day I'd find lumps of coal at the bottom of his bag. So every day. So it got to the stage where I'd just bring his bag home. Well, bring his bag home at the end of the day, take his lunchbox out, and we had a bucket at the back door, and we'd just empty the bag, the coal into the bucket, give it a wipe out, and we'd just go again.
0: So, I'm going to be honest, Kylie.
2: I never used the coal, but, it was there.
0: Well, Kylie, I've got to be honest, I didn't realize Cold Point was so literal, but I guess it makes sense why it was named that now. Yeah. But, I mean, surely you could have had a good use for it.
1: Could you save it for something around Christmas time where you can threaten them with the coal, give it back to them?
2: Yeah. Yeah, exactly.
1: You haven't been tempted to make a coal pit fire or something like that?
2: No, not with him, no. When he was little, he was a bit of a pyromaniac, so we just avoided going down that path.
0: And you didn't try and strike any international trade deals with overseas countries with your new export of bits of coal?
2: Building it up,
1: Wait for the coal prices to rise. You might have a fortune on your hands.
0: I love the idea. Yeah, I love the idea too, Kylie. Did anyone ever come home and just go, like, are you sending your kid off to the coal mine each day? Are we back in the, like, 1800s now?
2: Yeah, slavery. Yeah, definitely. Yeah.
1: That's a good one, Kylie. Thanks so much for sharing.
2: No worries. Okay, bye.
0: Oh, I love that.
1: I also agree. Didn't think Cold Point was as literal as he'd come home from school with coal.
0: But it makes sense. It's probably how it got its name. It was coal mine, I think, that was there in the area. But anyway, keep them coming this morning.
1: Look, Amanda says something so relatable. She says, my kids brought home shoes full of sand from the sandpit at school. I could have had a sandpit at home from the amount of sand they brought home. You do wonder how often they have to refill the sand at these centres.
0: I know.
1: Because of how much is being taken home each day.
0: Well, I mean, Jeff is saying the same thing as well. My daughter is literally buried up to her neck in the sandpit by her friends, voluntarily, of course. So, and Nadine has also said, my six-year-old son brought home a water bottle full of sand from the kindy sandpit. He told me to make concrete. I don't know if that was a toughen up, Mum.
1: That's so cute.
0: Said his reasoning was sound. He'd recently watched his dad making concrete for some yard renovations and knew it needed sand.
1: It's a dangerous thing when a six-year-old knows how to make concrete. I'm not going to say that knowledge is good for a six-year-old.
0: Okay, so we've got Kylie's kid who's out digging coal. We've got Nadine's kid who's now a concrete maker. Are we going back to a time where we're now putting our kids to work as very small children? Sand miners everywhere.
1: Let us know, what does your kid keep bringing home from school or the oddest thing they ever have? 0435-777-997 or be like Kylie and give us a call.
0: On 1-300-777-997.
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0: Zach Williams and Ben Fuller there. Wait for me. You're on the Fresh Start with Aaron and Chloe this morning. We're talking about, we're asking, what has your kid brought home from school? And I tell you what, some great responses coming in for some pretty common stuff. Sand seems to be pretty up there.
1: Yes.
0: I always liked, though, the story, I think it was last year, might have been the year before, but there was a little kid who went on an excursion here in Australia, went on an excursion to the zoo, and came home, and his parents opened up the backpack to discover somehow he'd gotten his hands on a penguin.
1: Oh my goodness!
0: And he had, and the parents were like, "What do we do?" And then it all turned out okay. They managed to contact the zoo and everything, but for a little while they had a penguin living in their bathtub because I think the son was only like maybe like 6 or 7. Like the fact that he was able to somehow wrangle a penguin, get it into his backpack, and no one knew, and the penguin was unharmed. So story ends well. I love that story. I'm not going to lie, I kind of wish that happened.
1: 100% Madagascar in real life. But Aaron, this is not actually so far from your lived life experience. I've had a text here from your mum, says that your sister once brought home a guinea pig from school.
0: Can I be honest? I have no memory of this story.
1: She says a friend wasn't allowed to have it, so she thought she could. Fortunately, your mum says she found a good home for it with other guinea pigs. They're not that simple to take care of, guinea pigs. We've got two at home. It's not a case of here's a new pet for us all to have.
0: I also want to know how it transferred, as in if this other person wasn't allowed to have it, why were they able to even have it to give to my sister? Unless the parents got it and went, no, we need to get rid of it. Maybe they'd had a conversation and gone, oh, yeah, no, Aisha said that she's allowed to have one. And then it's ended up in our...
1: So, yes, send her to school with a guinea pig in her hand, ready to transfer. And then where was the guinea pig all day at school?
0: I know.
1: In the classroom somewhere? In a backpack somewhere?
0: Maybe it had a little cage. I don't know. I'm hoping it was more above board than kind of like a black market pet trade. But there you go. That's one I didn't even remember from my childhood there.
1: It's been fun talking about what your kid's been brought home from school. Still, text them through 0435 777 997.
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4: In this bulletin, the Prime Minister to address business leaders and the US warning against financial ties with Tehran. With the details, I'm Naomi Millam. Big Business says Australia must do more to become a top-tier investment destination for global companies. Nelson Scott reports.
5: Australia currently ranks 21st out of 42 countries in the Business Council's Competitiveness Index. The BCA argues the sector must make the case for greater economic reform to encourage global companies to invest here. The Prime Minister will address business leaders tonight, where he'll focus on artificial intelligence. Anthony Albanese says while we need to embrace the technology, companies involved in AI must adhere to a social licence. Mr Albanese will use a national cabinet meeting on Wednesday to push for minimum obligations for large data centres, especially on energy and water use.
4: A new survey suggests immigration is the top concern for voters who flock to One Nation, not elevated living costs. The poll of 1,000 of the minor party's supporters show 91% believe the country is headed in the wrong direction. One Nation's migration policy has come under scrutiny amid confusion among its own MPs. An emeritus professor of law at the University of Notre Dame, Australia, supports Christians in their view that there's no need for telehealth consultations to access assisted dying programs in regional areas. Michael Quinlan told the Catholic Weekly, telehealth undermines the therapeutic approach needed for life and death situations. He says face-to-face meetings are key to assessments which are accessible to regional Australians through designated visiting doctors. Health professionals want improved laws to remove online deepfakes of medical professionals spreading inaccurate information. The Australian Medical Association has written to the Prime Minister urging him to prioritise a digital duty of care. AMA Vice President Julian Raitt says regulation needs to keep up with emerging health risks.
6: Deepfake campaigns that misrepresent trusted clinicians can really undermine evidence-based care and spread misinformation about prescription medicines.
4: The AMA says even their current and former presidents have been impersonated in deepfake videos. The US is vowing to crush Iran with new economic sanctions. Scott Bessent is the Secretary of the Treasury.
7: We are launching an economic onslaught against Iran's financial connections around the globe. Around the globe. Our objective is to sever every economic lifeline that sustains this tyrannical regime until Tehran stands alone.
4: Washington says all nations must stop commercial interactions with Tehran or face exclusion from the US financial system. And the oldest surviving copies of biblical texts end their display at the Museum of the Bible in Washington, D.C. in 2 weeks. The fragments that are among the most important archaeological finds of the 20th century will then be locked in darkness for the next 5 years. They're placed in climate-controlled, light-free vaults to prevent light degradation and prolong their life. To NRL, Broncos skipper Adam Reynolds has been denied a fairy tale farewell at Suncorp Stadium. The two-time Premier not considered for Thursday's clash with the Storm. Reynolds says he understands Michael Maguire's decision not to play him over injury concerns and has told Nine he hopes he's left a lasting legacy at Brisbane.
8: My job was to come up here and get the club back up to the heights, you know, it deserves to be at. So would like to think I've played some sort of part in that.
4: He retires as the second highest point scorer in NRL history. That's the latest Vision National News. I'm Naomi Millam.
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1: Got a cloudy day ahead of us today. Very high chance of rain, most likely later in the morning. Possible thunderstorm for the Upper Hunter with temps reaching between 17 and 22 degrees.
0: Let's check out what's happening across our roads this morning. Well, good news is things are starting to ease now as we head past peak hour. However, still seeing actually a fair bit of heavy traffic on the Newcastle Link Road due to an accident at Lake Road. So as you approach Lake Road there on the Newcastle Link Road, there has been an accident. accident. One of the three westbound lanes is closed. It does mean heavy traffic through there. So if you're coming off the Hunter Expressway, allow for some extra travel time if you're heading via Wall's End. Taking a look elsewhere, though, and things actually starting to ease through Taro and Hexham. Still a little bit of traffic if you're out towards Maitland, around East Maitland there near Melbourne Street. And it looks as though if you're travelling Port Stephens to Newcastle, all is running on time. Throughout Newcastle City itself, things appear to be humming along nicely too. The Five Islands have cleared right up, as has the rest of Lake Mac. And as we head out towards Singleton and Cessnock, no issues in any of those directions either. If you're heading out of the region, the M1 Pacific Motorway is running on time between here and Sydney. As always, though, what have you come across that we can give a heads up to other drivers about? 0435 777 997.
1: And our verse of the day.
0: Feels like we live in a world where nothing lasts forever, but there is something that we can rely on lasting.
1: For the Lord is good. His unfailing love continues forever, and his faithfulness continues to each generation.
0: It's great to remember that in those moments where you wonder, has God ever run out of love for me? Is he going to be able to be faithful and be true? Well, remember, it never runs out.
1: At Psalm 100, verse 5.
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12: Because mornings are better together. I'll never be
1: the same. Good morning, good morning, g'day.
0: G'day,
1: it was like
0: g'day,
1: a run-up.
0: Good morning. Yeah,
1: it
0: nice.
1: Was a run-up to...
0: It was like a hop, skip and a g'day.
1: Let's just face it, I forgot to say g'day, and then by the third time wrong, I got it right.
0: Good to be with you on this wonderful Tuesday morning. We hope your day is off to a great start. We've had so much fun this morning.
1: Yes.
0: You guys have been incredible sharing with us all your different stories and bits of advice and whatnot. We've been talking this morning about what have your kids brought home from school.
1: This has got to be one of the worst ones. Thanks, Clint. He said, brought home from school a cane toad, thinking it was a cute brown frog.
0: Oh, no. That was when they were in Maroochydore. So at least, hopefully, wasn't...
1: over the border where they're meant to stay, yes. But we are asking, what have your kids brought home from school? Still love your answers.
0: Text through to 0435 777 997. I'm not going to lie. I've had to have a few conversations with my son where he loves snakes and has... You know, I cannot stand snakes, but he's always asking for a pet one, and I have this fear that one day he's going to go, look what I found, Dad, and then pull out a snake.
1: Hopefully, well, no, not, yes, preferably dead. I don't know. A live snake is not going to be a good thing.
0: No, that's true. And hopefully it'd be something like a green tree snake or something, not something poisonous.
1: Man, if your wife
0: Even better,
1: Liz...
0: it doesn't happen.
1: If your wife Liz wants to prank you...
0: No.
1: It's so easy. Does she even know how easy it would be to totally freak you out?
0: Oh, she does, which is why she doesn't do it.
1: Oh, she's a kind one, isn't she?
0: I got freaked out. We bought Zeph a big, like this giant, like banana snake. So it's a python, it's yellow. Just a toy one, like a plush one. Like it's a couple of meters long, but it's coiled up. And we both have been freaked out when we first got it. We'd just be sitting on his bed and we'd walk past his room. And even though we knew we got it for him, and it looks fake, like it doesn't look real, but even just seeing the toy one out of the corner of our eyes freaks us out. So I think it's freaked her out enough that I'm safe from her wanting to prank me.
1: Fair enough. Look, keep them coming. 0435 777 997. Things your kids have brought home from school.
0: All right, now though, we're going to jump into family life today. We'll be back with some more great conversation in your stories on the other side of this.
13: 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I'm sure you'll hear something today that could give you a fresh perspective on your marriage or family situation. Be encouraged as we join Dave and Anne Wilson.
14: I have been sitting on the edge of my seat listening to Rachel's story, and we're going to get into even more of it today, so you're not going to want to miss this.
15: But I'm just going to be honest with you, it might not be suitable for younger ears. So We're encouraging you as parents, just like we are parents, use discretion when listening to this next broadcast. It's good stuff, but you might think, I don't think my kids should hear this. But if they do...
14: Yeah, make sure you have that conversation with them and talk about it if they do do listen to
15: it. Yeah, that's what you need to do as a parent. Don't just listen to it and then move on. Like, okay, let's have a conversation afterwards, because you're going to have a lot of thoughts and a lot of questions. All right, let's jump into it.
16: I happened to be in the room of one of my friends. She was like a friendly acquaintance. We weren't close. And she had a bookshelf. I don't remember anything about her bookshelf except that there was one book on there that said Mere Christianity by C.S. Lewis.
17: Oh, I can't wait to hear what you thought of it.
16: All I remember is that there was that day when I was reading the book and suddenly I was overwhelmed with the reality that God does exist and that I was going to have to give an account. So really, God confronted me with the bad news first. But really quickly with that, I also, for the first time, understood that part of the reason Jesus had come was to place himself as a barrier between God's wrath and me, so that the only way to be safe was to run towards Jesus, not away from Jesus. So I didn't have like a nice pastor or campus minister with me, but I kind of knew I needed to pray. So I closed my eyes and I was like, okay, fine, I'll become a Christian.
17: Then what happened?
16: So later that day, I saw a little advertisement right outside of one of the dining halls that Yale Students for Christ was having their Valentine's party in a couple days. So I showed up to that Valentine's party pretending I was there by accident because I was still too embarrassed to like even know what to do with myself. And so I just followed those kids around like a little baby quail. You know, learning. They were like, well, okay, do you want to come to freshman Bible study? I'm like, yeah. They're like, here's a paperback Bible. They're like, do you want to come to church? I stayed at that church for the next 12 years. You know, I just, I learned all the little things. You know, I learned we don't cuss. We don't drink too much. there's a lot of hugging and raising of hands. I learned that the music was not that great. It's gotten better. But at the time, I was like, not sure about that. And, you know, all the things you needed to know to be.
17: You learned the rules.
16: And the community.
0: The culture,
16: these new friends.
17: How did God contend with your heart? Did you feel like he loved you?
16: Well, you know what was so interesting? Because I had viewed Christians as so stupid. It was beautiful that the first Christian community God gave me was a community that loves the life of the mind, but took discipleship just as seriously. And I saw fairly quickly, I'm like, oh, Christianity isn't for stupid people. Christianity is like the greatest intellectual tradition that's ever happened.
17: I love that.
16: It was really, really important for me. But the other thing that was really important was that my Christian community, they knew saying yes to Jesus didn't just wipe out my attraction to other women. And that was something that my brothers and sisters in Christ knew about. But they didn't treat me as like different or weird. They were like, every single one of us expresses our sexuality in some way that's falling short of what God has said. We all experience temptation and we're all trying to grow together. And how do we say yes to Jesus and no to temptation? So you might be drawn toward whoever, but the muscle of Christian obedience is the same. We have to fight our sin by the power of the Spirit. And that was so helpful and healthy for me to be like, hey, we're in this together. Like, this is Christian obedience. We're all going to feel things that are reflections of

0: not that serious. You know, like if you read another C.S. Lewis book, The Great Divorce, where that guy shows up with his sin that's like that little dragon on his shoulder. He's like, no, don't kill it. Don't kill it. It's this nasty little thing.
1: Yeah.
0: That's how we want to treat our sin.
1: Mm-hmm.
0: But we're not free unless we let Christ kill it.
1: Yeah.
0: So once I have the gospel, I can actually go into my heart and see what needs to be put to death and also see the things that God has put in there that need to be refined by him and brought out and lived into.
2: So how did that journey go for you as you're, like you said, you're falling, but you're getting grace in your community.
1: And I want to hear how you met your husband.
0: Yeah.
1: Because that was still in college.
0: Yeah, that was still in college. We met when we were both 19. So my community was key, and learning to read the word and prayer, like all those standard means of grace, I wouldn't have made it. But really early in my Christian faith, I was like, okay, so I see that the Bible says no to these things. No to same-sex lust. No to same-sex sexual relationships. I've got that. And I've since learned Greek and Hebrew. Like, it still says no. Fine. But what I really struggled with early on was, why does God say no?
1: Mm.
0: I couldn't understand the logic. It seemed arbitrary or cruel. And I was like, okay, well, something is wrong here. And I remember at that time talking with my friends, and I was thinking a lot about the story right at the beginning of the book, the garden. God created this beautiful paradise. You know, that chorus in Genesis, good, good, good, good, good, very good. And he gave the man and the woman this beautiful vision, like, go in the world, like, be kings and queens under me, be fruitful and multiply. It's all, like, beautiful. And the only prohibition he gave was actually quite strange. And you could imagine you're reading the beginning and he's got one rule for them. And you could imagine it being something a little more intuitively obvious, you know, like, hey guys, don't murder each other. And you'd be like, ah, yes, very good rule, you know? Because you think like, yeah, I get it. Like if you murder that person.
1: That makes sense.
0: Yeah, you can't be fruitful and multiply.
1: Right.
0: It's just me and taking the life of an image bearer, you know, intuitively know that murder is wrong. Like if you don't know that murder is wrong, you should talk to somebody about that. But what's really interesting about the story in the garden is that God's prohibition, I mean, I'm sure he didn't want them to murder each other, but the prohibition he names is, don't eat the fruit on the tree that's in the midst of the garden. The day you eat it, you're going to die. And that's a strange prohibition. You know, even vegans eat fruit. It's kind of like, what do you mean I just don't eat that fruit? To me, it's an example of how walking by faith was supposed to be a key aspect of our relationship with God, even before sin entered the world.
1: Interesting.
0: Can we trust him?
1: Mm.
0: Because in order to obey something you don't understand, you have to trust the person asking them. Like if some rando walked up to you on the street and asked you to do something crazy, you'd brush them off. But if your best friend of decades or your spouse, someone you trust came to you and said, I can't explain this right now, but I need you to do this thing, even though it sounds a little weird, you'd at least consider it. Based on the strength of relationship,
1: mm-hmm.
0: Adam and Eve actually had all the data they needed to see that God was for them.
1: And he was good.
0: He was good. He had good things planned for them. So how did the serpent get to Eve? He drew her to use her own data about the fruit. Mm-hmm. Like, wait, this fruit is attractive. It would be delicious to eat. It would make her wise. He pulled the fruit out of relationship with God. He made the rule seem arbitrary or cruel. Why wouldn't God want this for her? So she had all these good reasons. Wait, she should eat this fruit. And the only thing she had on the other side was God's word saying, if you do this, you're going to die.
1: Mm.
0: And I felt like I was in the same position. Like I had all these reasons. I thought I should be able to say yes to my same-sex attraction. Like I could do it in a Christian way or something silly. And the only thing I had on the other side was God's word saying, if you do this, you're going to die. And I was like, how am I going to get to a different place than what Adam and Eve got to? Because we're all living downstream of their bad decision. And I hadn't grown up in church, so I didn't know that the right answer is always Jesus somehow. You know, I had to struggle for that. But it really pressed me into God's character. Adam and Eve should have seen that God was for them.
1: Mm.
0: Has God shown me that he's for me? And it pressed me back into the character of Christ.
1: And that's pretty remarkable. In that short time you're a believer, you've came to all of this.
0: I'm compressing probably a year and a half
1: but
0: worth
1: still,
0: of thinking.
1: A year and a half? That's not that long to understand that

0: God is good and he's for me. And if he says no, it's out of his love.
1: I think it was the crucible of constant failure and really being pressed, you know, like this is a real problem in my life. And if I don't resolve it, there's no way I can stay here.
0: Yeah.
1: And it wasn't even that Jesus was willing to die for me, although frankly, that would have been enough. It's that he came at all. Like Jesus didn't owe me to leave the glories of heaven and be born in a backwater before the internet even existed in an oppressed country. You know, you look at his life, Joseph doesn't appear in the later narrative. So Jesus probably had to help his mother raise all those other children. And then as an adult, he's a homeless man. All of his friends are idiots. And the people who should have trained to recognize him, the religious elite, instead go on a successful murder campaign. Right? Like, he didn't have to do that for me. I would have died, stood in my sins in front of God and said, like, well, yeah, you have to condemn me. But God loved me, sent his son, willingly came to rescue me.
0: Who suffered.
1: His life and his death.
2: I mean, were you capturing all that in that time period? And
1: yeah, this is what I was really having to dig back and like, who has Christ shown himself to be? I saw his character was not arbitrary or cruel.
0: Yeah.
1: Everything he did was for me. I mean, also for God's glory, but certainly for me. And so I realized I might never understand what he says about sexual ethics, but I can trust him because he's not against me. And here's the thing is, I'm sure most of the people who are listening to us today don't experience same-sex attraction. But for any of us, there's going to be some place where Jesus asks a type of obedience that feels terrifying or risky. And I don't know what that is for each person. But if we're not anchored in the fact that Jesus is good, not just like good ontologically, but for you good, there's no way we're actually going to be able to get to risky obedience.
2: I mean, what do you say to a Christian woman or man who says, I really have same-sex attraction. I'm struggling with that.
1: Yeah. Part of what I say is, you're not some freak or alien. This is part of what we were talking about earlier. Every single one of us has need of Jesus. Like, he didn't come to heal the healthy. He came to heal the sick. He died for you knowing everything about you, not just this sin struggle, but like the other ones that are lurking in your heart as well.
0: That every single person has.
1: You might be frustrated with yourself because you continue to experience this, or you might be frustrated with yourself because you're in a season right now where you're not winning the battle for obedience. But if you're hidden in Christ, there's always grace. He's not looking at you, like looking at his watch, being like, when are you going to get it together? He's looking at you and saying, hey, I love you. His eyes are full of affection.
0: He's always running toward you.
1: He's always running towards us. That's why Peter's like, you know, how many times should I forgive? 7 times? Like, if our repentance is real, sometimes we might need 77 in a day.
0: Yeah.
1: And there's people who experience same-sex attraction, and part of their journey with Christ is that he removes that. It's not a lot of people, but it's some people. And that, you know what? That shows God's power. He is powerful enough to change something that really, as far as we can tell, feels like a natural setting. Natural doesn't equal good. This is what's important. We of all people should know that because of original sin, a lot of things that come natural to us are actually just off. But for many of us, God doesn't necessarily remove the experience of same-sex attraction, but he does build in us a muscle of obedience. So when that temptation comes up, our muscle of obedience says, no, I don't need to say yes to that. I'm saying yes to Jesus. And in a culture that is obsessed with sex and romance, and in a culture that basically makes you a hero if you identify as LGBT, if you're consistently saying, oh, yeah, I could give in to my desires, but Jesus is more beautiful, then part of what that demonstrates is his worth. So either way, you either have a demonstration of God's power or of his beauty, and both of those things are beautiful. And so we could be in a position even where we wish we didn't experience same-sex attraction. But right now, God can meet anyone in that and say, I can make myself so beautiful in your life even through this hard thing. Like Paul spoke about his own thorn in the flesh. 3 times he asked God to take it away. God was like, my power is made perfect in weakness. My grace is sufficient for you. And so I think there are some disciples where that is some of their experience. Now, other disciples who experience same-sex attraction, they're like, I've got accountability in my life. If that temptation comes up, I've worked on my muscle of obedience. The real thing I'm working on is the fact that, like, my daughter drives me crazy and I want to throw her out the window. Or my spouse drives me crazy, et cetera. You know, whatever. Like, I'm mad at work, you know? So, like, it's really important, too. There might be people in our life who this is part of their experience. But actually, the main thing they're working towards in their discipleship is actually something else. Because all of us are more than our sexuality.
0: Yeah. Mm. Let me ask you this. Were you being discipled? You had this great community group. Yeah. Were you involved with Crew?
1: Yes, I was involved with Crew. I got into a freshman Bible study, and there was a girl who was a junior when I was a freshman named Sylvia, who was later the maid of honor in my wedding, and I was the maid of honor at her wedding. And we're still very close friends.
0: That's so sweet.
1: And she was the first person to really disciple me and to be like, hey, do you know you can read the Bible every day? Hey, do you know the practice of prayer and confession is important? And then also there were staff women who came alongside me and helped me ministering the gospel to me. People at church who spoke truth and goodness into my life. So yeah, I had a good community of people who were discipling me.
0: And then you end up going on a summer project with Crew.
1: I went on a summer mission with Crew. So I had a friend, she had just come back from the summer mission in Yellowstone. She was like, it's amazing. You'd love it. And I was like, ooh, that sounds fun. So I signed up and there I was, summer that I turned 20, going out to Yellowstone National Park to get jobs, you know, like cleaning toilets and making beds and doing evangelism with a bunch of other college students. I was the only student there from Yale and a bunch of us from New England, a big group of students from the University of New Hampshire, as they'd say it up there. And my husband was one of the UNH kids. Well, he wasn't my husband then. He was just this other teenager.
0: You met this guy.
1: I met this guy who wore clothes that was too big for him and had a goofy haircut.
2: Have you fixed all that?
1: He's responded to it himself. I think
0: he liked that about him.
1: Well, at first when I met him, I thought, nobody's this nice. What's this guy's deal? You know, I thought there's something suspicious about this. But then as I got to know him, I'm like, oh, actually, he's just really a nice guy. You know, when I met him, I wasn't like, oh, you know, he was just a really nice guy, but he was also a really good guy. And so that's how we met. That's how we developed our friendship. Now, after the summer mission was over, and I write about this more in my first book, Born Again This Way, I got myself into a pickle with an ex-girlfriend. It was a really bad situation. And Andrew, that's his name, Andrew called me kind of out of nowhere. He's like, hey, I was just on RA duty tonight, and I was thinking about how you're doing. And I was like, I just made this terrible mistake, and I was just able to tell him everything because he already knew the story, and he really ministered to me as a friend. Mm. And we realized we were going to go to the same winter conference. Crew runs these great winter conferences for students. And he's like, oh, I'll see you there. That's great. So we were hanging out at the winter conference, and then one of the last days, he was like, hey, do you want to go to breakfast? And I was like, oh, sure. So I went to breakfast with him. We're chatting, going back to our rooms, and I was going to get off the elevator before him, and so he went to give me a hug, and like I went to break away, but like the hug was like too long, and then the elevator door shut, and I thought, oh no, okay, what's this? So I went back to Yale, and he called me, and he was like, hey, what are you doing this weekend? University of New Hampshire is about 3.5 hours from Yale. I'm like, I don't know, just hanging around. He's like, could I come visit you? I was like, oh no. I guess, fine. And so at the time I was training for the Los Angeles Marathon. And so I remember I had just done a 20-mile run. So when he pulled up, I was sweaty, like I was nasty. He got out of the car and he like gave me these flowers. And I was like, I don't know what to do with this. At this period of my life, it's hard to explain. I really felt like the Spirit of God drew very near to me during this time. And I think that's frankly so I wouldn't run away from Andrew. Like God kind of... I remember that weekend, in probably his bumbling way, he like asked me out and I really wasn't sure. And so during that time, I'd also with a friend been exploring, what does the Bible actually say about marriage, which I don't have time to go into now. But in looking at the scriptures, I realized I had assumed you enter marriage because you have these giant firework feelings. But actually, marriage is designed to be a picture of the gospel.
0: Yeah.
1: And sex is an important part of that, but it's not all of it. And so I was working with this picture, like, wait, marriage is about something much bigger, deeper, more textured than I had thought. Yeah. And this guy, this really good guy who loves Jesus, is drawn near to me. And so as I was getting to know Andrew, I really felt like, okay, I feel something for him. I mean, in contrast to some of the relations I've had, which felt like fireworks, this feels like a tiny little flame that I have to kind of cup my hands around so it won't, the wind won't blow it out, but it's real. And I think we could do this together. I think we could display the gospel together.
3: Oh, I love that. I think we could display the gospel together.
2: There's a new way to think about marriage.
3: It's one of the purposes.
1: It is one of the purposes. Yeah, a big one. It's one of God's favorite metaphors for the gospel is a well-functioning marriage. So there was a lot of faith. It wasn't necessarily like I fell in love with Andrew, but I did love him. And I was like, you know what? I think God is bringing us together. I told this story once to a friend of mine named Laura, and she was like, it's like you had an arranged marriage, but like God arranged it and not like your parents. And it's been so good. Mm. I think one of God's kindnesses to me was that he gave me as a husband someone who was like designed to be a husband. Like when I read Ephesians 5, I'm like, that is Andrew Gilson. So he's actually super easy to be married to.
3: Ugh, makes me cry of God's goodness of what he's given you in comparison to what you could have had as a counterfeit.
1: Yes. Real kindness.
3: How many years have you been married?
1: We've been married 17 and a half years.
3: Wow. And you have a daughter.
1: And we have an 11-year-old daughter.
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wish I didn't have to tell. I know you're for me, but God, why does it feel like hell?

0: That's one common and life won't. You're on the Fresh Start with Aaron and Chloe this morning.
1: Now, look, last Thursday, in fact, we did Water for Life Day. It was a real honour to partner with them to bring water to people who do not have access to it locally. They're walking 4 hours a day to get the water. Kids are saying, like Jonathan, a beautiful young boy, he's 11 years old, saying, yeah, we don't get water 3 days a week.
0: Yeah. This is a village in Tanzania. We also heard from Esther, who is a 7-month pregnant woman, who her job, even heavily pregnant, was to walk 4 hours to get water. And chances are, she was saying, even after giving birth to a child, she would still need to keep doing that walk. But we are changing that. You are changing that. Thanks to our partnership with Convoy of Hope, this village in Tanzania is getting closer to getting access to water for life.
1: Yes.
0: I love this. This isn't just a shipping in bottles of water each month. This is actually setting stuff up so they can have access water for life.
1: So we just wanted to jump back on, give you an update of where we landed and where we're landing, because people continue to give, even though, you know, the actual day was last week. It's definitely still open. We have served for life water, local source of water for life, 555 people just from Rima's help.
0: Yeah, that is amazing. And look, there is still some room to go there. This has been happening right across the nation on Christian Radio, and we are so excited to be able to show the generosity of people in the Hunter. But look, if you'd like to help us get even further along the way, look, we're believing to see 700 people whose lives are going to be transformed by having access to clean and safe water. You'd still be a part of it. $25, a one-off gift, but a gift that will provide water for life, or you can give any multiples of that. 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Thank you so much for your generosity. And loving the comments too. Saw this one come in from someone who also was able to provide water for two people. It says, was so moved during the week just upon hearing the reality of how difficult life is for less fortunate people. God has blessed us massively living in the country we do. Part of the blessing we're given is so we can provide to those less fortunate than us.
1: 100% agreed. It's not too late. Jump on board. Increase that number. 555 people served water for their whole life so far. How many more can we do? 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
1: 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But Chloe, something we're very excited about is happening this Thursday.
2: We have an excursion planned. 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
1: Yes, looking forward to heading out to Warners Bay. It is book week this week, so you and I were working on some ideas for costumes. We would love your suggestions, by the way. We've been having some great ones came in yesterday, but if you would like to suggest, what could Chloe and I dress up as? So it's got to be like a duo outfit of some sort.
2: We honestly have not settled on it, but it needs to be sorted out by tomorrow afternoon.
1: Yes.
2: So your last ditch suggestion here could make it through. Text it through to 0435 777 997. But it's going to be a whole lot of fun.
1: Yeah.
2: A lot of giveaways, a lot of prizes. If anyone comes dressed up, you will go in the draw to win a major prize.
1: Yeah, amazing. Plus, we're hiding bookmarks each hour around the store. So if you find a book with a bookmark in it, you could score yourself instantly a prize. How good is that?
2: It's going to be a lot of fun. So make sure you come along, say hello. It's Coorong Warners Bay this Thursday, a live broadcast 10 to 1. We'll be there from 9, though, with prizes and giveaways already started. So make sure you come say hello.
1: Yeah, and if you've got any ideas for our costumes, text them through now to 0435 777 997.

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0: a bit of a classic from Switchfoot, Learning to Breathe. You know, I was reading about them, Chloe, the other day. I was listening to a bit of... I love a good little doco that's about the story of different people and their journeys. Huge band, probably one of the bigger Christian bands of the last few decades.
1: Mm-hmm.
0: That album, Learning to Breathe, it did okay. A few songs ended up on the soundtrack for the movie A Walk to Remember. Their record label, they came out of that season, went into their record label at Sony and was like, we're working on this new album. And the executive was basically like, nah, it's rubbish. So they kind of were like, oh, so they got really determined. They went into the studio and were like, all right, well, we've got nothing to lose. We're basically about to get dropped from our label.
1: Wow.
0: Came out with the beautiful Letdown, which was like Meant to Live, a reworked version of D to Move. Which just, they blew up into this huge band all off the back of basically being told, nah, you haven't got what it takes, kids. I love that kind of story of the like, oh man, you know, and apparently they saw that executive again years later and it was like, always knew you guys were going to be big. And they're like, no, you didn't.
1: Whatever, mate. Yeah, I mean, it's a good encouragement to not give up, you know.
0: Yeah.
1: Sometimes you will just face that. Nah, you'll never do that. You ever been told that?
0: Oh, yeah. I am such an optimist and an ideas person. I throw a lot. I mean, you know this. This is a regular conversation.
1: I am the wall that Aaron throws the ideas at.
0: But us dreamers, we need the reality wall. Whatever our struggle is when people are just pessimistic. So I don't mind I'm skeptical, but have you thought about this? And actually, my wife and I, because of the whole, like, getting the house ready for sale, there's a whole bunch of projects which are on my, you know, dream list of like, oh, yeah, I want to do this, this, and this.
1: Mm-hmm.
0: Had to very quickly cull. And we had a conversation the other day where it was like acknowledging the reality of our personality type. So I basically was able to say, look, I feel like I could achieve this project, but I get why you're nervous and not sure. You know, she's worried about us getting to the photo shoot and things being undone and whatever. So I was able to go, look, rather than like just saying, no, I don't think it can happen, I was like, what would it take for me to make you feel so, like, and for me to also make the decision for my reality check to go, if I haven't done this by this time and this mm-hmm. by this time, for myself, I have to go, be realistic, Aaron, this isn't going to happen.
1: Okay. I really want to know some specifics because there is a project that is what your wife is calling a vanity project, which is building a cabinet into a wall space or something like that. You've got the doors, they're all ready to go. You just actually have to build it.
0: Have to cut out the thing, build in some.
1: So is that vanity project, as she calls it, going ahead?
0: It is still in the maybe, but that maybe is getting fading away.
1: What is the timeline? What's the first thing you have to tick off to you're going to actually complete it?
0: I think at this point it's basically we've got to get everything ready in the house and still have time left to guarantee it gets done.
1: And with 2 weeks left and you're still sorting out tiling of kitchen and new flooring and all sorts of things?
0: She'll be fine.
1: It's a tight one.
0: It'll be fine. No, it'll be fine. What are you talking about?
1: I take no responsibility for that project.
0: I am coming to terms with letting it go. But it was a good reminder.
1: Hard.
0: Yeah. But it was good for me to also, like, it was good for both of us because it was good for me to be able to go, and because I know, yeah, and you've said this to me before as well, it's like it's not always nice being the person who has to shut down the thing. And so I think when you figure out the right rhythm of going, all right, let's not be pessimistic, let's be realistic, which is if this could happen, what's it going to take? And then those of us who are hugely optimistic, it's like we have real parameters and can accept it. They're like, oh, yeah, no, that is a bit unrealistic. Or the other person gets to go, you know what? You proved me all my doubts. You proved me, so go ahead.
1: Mm. Yeah, it's a good way to work. Good way to work. Everyone's wired differently as well. We all need each other.
0: Yeah.
1: To make an exciting world.
0: Oh, yeah. Our show would be nothing but ideas and nothing happening if it was all just me.
1: It'd just be a whole lot of talk. Hang on.
0: That is. Have a great day, guys. We're going to be back tomorrow morning for a wonderful Wednesday. The Wednesday Whittle will return. And we hope you have a wonderful Tuesday.
1: Catch you tomorrow.
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5: In this bulletin, calls to alleviate financial pressure for young people and cricket teammates throw their support behind Manus Labuschagne. With more, I'm Naomi Millen. The Prime Minister will address business leaders tonight with a speech focused on artificial intelligence. Anthony Albanese believes we need to embrace AI, but with guardrails attached. Mr. Albanese will hold talks with his state and territory counterparts.